0: Or so I suppose being able to identify yourself how you truly feel as opposed to trying to fit within a census-approved label, so to speak.
1: Well, I suppose the main issue is that, yeah, we haven't been able to identify how we want on the census, and that means that the data isn't there to understand who is gender non-conforming around Australia and where do they live and what resources do they have access to and what services do they not have access to. And we don't know that unless we're collecting that data. So it's very important, and I'm very glad that we do have that now.
0: And we started this conversation, I suppose, talking about, you know, the origins of the community in Alice Springs, some of that going back to, you know, the 1980s and the Pine Gap protests. Is that sort of what still holds Alice Springs up as being, and this was sort of an unofficial title, the lesbian capital, the fact that we had those protesters come in the 1980s?
1: Yeah, it's obviously been instrumental to forming that culture here, but obviously brother boys and sister girls have been here since time immemorial. Yeah, I'm friends with some of those older women, and it's amazing to live in a town where there is that intergenerational queer culture, you know, both so that there's education and learning for the younger queers, and there's also an opportunity for respect and wisdom sharing for the older queers. So.
0: I mean, yeah, I mean, it's interesting. What kind of lesson, well, I don't know if lessons is the right word, stories, conversations that you have for people who have been here, you know, for 40, 46 years now, if we go, you know, straight back to sort of those the original protests, you know, what kind of lessons and conversations do you have about how the community has sort of grown over time?
1: That's a good question. I mean, what I do see is that there's a lot of similarities of the way that things were and are now, that there's a lot of collaboration and solidarity with First Nations people. And that's, I think, you know, perhaps because there's a shared sense of marginalisation and I think just the importance of, you know, queerness being not just a white thing.
0: I appreciate you coming in and sharing your experience. As I said, it's nice to actually talk about something positive about the community. I feel sometimes we get so hooked up on the negative. So thanks for coming in and sharing your experiences of town with us.
1: Thanks, Paul.
0: That's Aya Newport. They're Alice Springs' first gender non-conforming town councillor. And I suppose talking about, the community, and quite often I think we see our part of the world as being sort of rough and rugged and, you know, very staunch in how it is. But also we forget that it is inclusive and also has people from all different, so many different walks of life here and who call this place home.
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0: Let's get back to your vibing now. This was requested by Xavier Mbali and Yuani. Yuani.

0: Mbali there with Ioane on ABC Alice Springs, 21 away from the latest news at 10 o'clock. So it means we probably should get to clue number two in the start line. But Ollie, so many people have done very, very well so far. In fact, I don't know. Has anyone got it incorrect, firstly?
1: Well, there has been one incorrect. Well, should I go through the top, though, from the top?
0: Yeah, who's got it correct? Yeah, let's go with who's got it correct.
1: Okay, so Andrew, Jasper, 2 points for the both of you. Darren and Nuri, and Steve from the West, 2 points. Mark, 2 points. Now, Bruce has come in with a text. He believes it might be something of the likes of this.

0: That is Aretha Franklin's version of I Say a Little Prayer. Was written by Burt Bacharach, but no, that's not correct. Sorry, Bruce. Do try again. And then some latecomers coming in. East Coast Gus, hello to you. And Snicko, 2 points to the both of you.
1: All right, both of you have got it. Well, all of you have got it correct, bar Bruce. But Bruce, I can see where you would go with that Burt Bacharach written song there. You know what? Let's do clue number two. Maybe clue number two will help you out, Bruce. This is for 1 point. Okay, there's Oof. A bit of, there's a bit of guitar riff there. I feel like...
0: Do you know it yet?
1: Do I know it? Well, I know it because I've been seeing all the correct answers.
0: Yeah, no, true.
1: Would I get it off the from that? Probably not. I reckon I'll say the audience is a lot smarter than I am today, Ollie.
0: Hey, music's
1: absolutely.
0: Not your forte. Music's not your forte.
1: Well, so, look, I would say... I'm just trying... I'm not going to try not to give too much away. I would say this particular band I knew Whoa. Sort of in passing from... their appearances on pop radio. Mm. That's probably about as much as I'm going to okay. go there. Although, maybe like many who'll be listening afterwards, when the answer is finally revealed, they'll be like, oh, yeah, of course. Heard that all the time. How'd I not know that?
0: Do you like the song, Paul?
1: I'll let you know when we play it in full. I'll play clue number two, a good 7 seconds for you if this is for 1 point from here on in. There we go. I feel like the guitar right at the end there might give you the vibe of the band. Hey, Ollie, we'll see how many other people get it. Thank you very much.
0: Sounds good. Thanks.
1: So there you go. 0487 991 0057. Text in. 1 point up for grabs. Every point counts, I have to say. Every point counts. So, you know, if you want to get up there in the leaderboard at the end of the competition, make sure that you're playing along. Let's turn back to the music now. We've got just, 18 minutes or so to be with you until the show finishes. So time to get in quite a fair bit of your requests. Let's see, what can we play for you? Just going through, there's quite a fair few of them. I reckon... Why don't we hear a little bit of this? I think this was requested by Bob. Bit of Warumpy Band. I can't remember how to say it

0: Jalanguru Pakaruno out from jail. Warumpi band, they're requested by, I think it might have been, Bob. Well done, Bob. A few more requests to get through, and then of course we will reveal your start line clue. Well, sorry, the answer in full. We will reveal now. Jason, you've texted in. You've got the band correct, but unfortunately, for the full point, Jason, you are going to need to give me the song. So you are on the money with the artist, but what is the song? So yeah, unfortunately, I can't give you the full point, Jason, until you tell me the name of the song from the artist that you have texted in. You're on the money with the artist. Give me the name of the song.
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0: Let's go back to your carry-on vibing, Bob and Gary. You wanted a little bit of Drifting Cloud.

0: Luapoi, Drifting Clouds. They're a band, EDM outfit, electronic dance music, sorry, I should say, from Bahangura, which is about a 20-minute drive from Gapawiak in the top end there. The lead singer is a fellow called Terry Gayula, has been honing his skills from a young age there, but a whole heap of members behind that one. So there you go, a bit of top-end electronic dance music for you. Oh, Jason, I love that you've tried to give us a song title. Incorrect, unfortunately. Incorrect song title. You were so close. You were so close to the full point. Lewis, you've got the full point. And Oscar's mum, I like where you've tried to go with the artist, but incorrect on the artist front there, I'm afraid. I'll reveal the answer very, very shortly. I was just, you know what? It might, yeah, not quite sure we could have time for another song. I was thinking, would we have enough time for another song before we get to revealing the start line? I don't know. Do you know what? I'll give you sort of 30 seconds to send in a text because we'll have to probably play the song pretty quickly.
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0: Yeah, we'll reveal the answer very, very shortly, but to give you a little bit of time to kind of think it through, you know, let's get Oliver Lee Young back in. Ollie, good morning again.
5: Good morning. Yeah, we had a few others coming in. Jason, look, the first half of the song title is correct.
0: Yes.
5: The first four letters you've got right.
0: Yes. I feel like Jason knows the song, but rather than giving us the song title might have... I was going to say, is that another band that he might have given? Anyway, I
5: almost want to give Jason the point. All right, Jason, if you're listening still, please correct yourself because I think you're pretty much there.
0: Yeah, you've given us two bands as opposed to the song title for this particular band who you got the first time. I liked Oscar's mum's suggestion.
5: So Oscar's mum... definitely on the money. It's not quite it. This is what she said.

0: that was a bit of Kings of Leon. I chose Sex on Fire. That's not correct, but it's the similar sort of style, I would say.
1: Yeah.
0: Comparable.
1: There was a whole bunch of bands in the same era as Kings of Leon who were just following this band. This is probably one of the more originals of that style of music. But Lewis has got it correct.
0: Lewis has got the 1 point, so congrats to you. And, I think I chose this song for today.
1: All right. Do you know what? Considering we want to be able to play it in full, Ollie, let's just reveal it.
0: Sure,
1: what is the song?
0: Well, it's one of my favourites. It's by Foo Fighters. The song is called Everlong.

0: Foo Fighters, Everlong, your start line for today. There'll be another start line for you tomorrow when Brushy returns to the radio. Hey, a big thank you to producer Oliver Lee Young for all his hard work on the program. I've been Paul Saratori. It's been fantastic hanging out with you for your Monday morning. I'll probably talk to you on Drive tomorrow with Nat Tenchich. But for now, have a fantastic Monday, whatever you get up to. It is news time, 10 o'clock.
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2: Good morning, Roxanne Fitzgerald with ABC News. The chief executive of the North Australian Aboriginal Justice Agency says Territorians should be concerned about the resignation of the NT's Children's Commissioner, Shalina Musk. Musk says she resigned because she was sidelined by the Northern Territory government as it moves to bring in controversial changes to child protection laws. There are growing calls for the NT government to put the changes on hold to undertake broader consultation, but the government says the Parliament's Scrutiny Committee inquiry constituted consultation on the bill. Ben Grimes says the government isn't listening to evidence and experts.
3: In her statement, she said she can no longer perform her statutory obligations. And unfortunately, I think this is consistent with what we've been seeing, which is a government that thinks that anybody who voices a disagreeing opinion is a hindrance rather than part of a healthy democracy.
2: The owner of Darwin's World War II tunnel experience, where tourists were left in darkness on Sunday, says Power and Water Corporation didn't inform him they were shutting down the electricity to fix a leak. Rob Marchant says around 50 tourists were inside the tourism experience when the electricity was turned off. He says the tunnels are still out of action, costing his business thousands.
4: I've been told that maybe this particular leak has been happening for months. They could have walked around, told us to evacuate the tunnels, but they would just flick off the switch again. You know, there were people in there that were coming out quite quickly. There are safety lights in the tunnels. Let's make that clear. But the point of the matter is, what would you do if you're in this situation? Firstly, a lot of people have got claustrophobia.
2: Authorities are praising community detection efforts days after the first confirmed H5 bird flu infection in an Australian bird. The greater crested tern was found in Robe in South Australia's Limestone Coast. The total number of detections now stands at 13. Australia's Chief Veterinary Officer, Dr. Beth Cookson, says monitoring the spread remains the top focus.
5: That response so far has looked like increased surveillance, and I really do want to acknowledge the community's response to supporting us with that by reporting sick and dead birds through the Emergency Animal Disease Hotline. That's allowing jurisdictions who are the lead of the operational response to appropriately investigate those.
2: Heading overseas, the US and Iran are continuing to exchange heavy missile and drone strikes. US Central Command says it's seeking to degrade Iran's ability to attack commercial ships transiting the Strait of Hormuz. Iran has been trying to assert control over the vital waterway and says it's closed until further notice. The US ambassador to NATO, Matthew Whitaker, says his country's attacks are justified.
6: Commercial shipping can't be terrorized in the Strait of Hormuz. And obviously the memorandum of understanding between the parties was always performance-based, and that President Trump, if shipping is attacked or if the Iranians want to act belligerent, then he will respond with overwhelming force.
2: Thailand's prime minister says at least 27 people have been killed in a bar fire in Bangkok. 63 others have been injured and 22 are in a critical condition. Firefighters were called to the scene just after midnight, with patrons seen desperately trying to flee through the venue's flame-enveloped door. Thailand's prime minister says early reports suggest a circuit breaker may have sparked the blaze.
7: I asked one musician that happened to be on the stage when the incident took place. He said that there was a fire at the cutout switch, and after that thing happened very quickly and everybody tried to flee themselves.
2: Back home, a leading tourism organisation says using new technology to record international arrivals to Australia will free up Border Force to keep the borders safer. A new system will be rolled out next year, allowing travellers to enter their personal details electronically instead of filling out paper forms. Margie Osmond from the Tourism and Transport Forum says phasing out the old-fashioned forms is just the start of a major overhaul of the system.
8: Once we digitise that information, it takes us along the pathway of getting rid of the kiosks, having a smoother entry point, and it'll be like Singapore or Hong Kong or Bali, where you get off the plane, you pick up your bag and you keep walking, but it's a safer, better experience.
2: To the weather now, just briefly, Darwin is mostly sunny this afternoon, heading for a top of 32. Catherine, sunny, top of 31. Alice Springs, a top of 19. That's the latest.
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13: Hello, hope you're doing well on this Monday, wherever you are across this great Northern Territory. And that is what I want to talk about specifically this half hour. It is a Monday, so we're chatting travel. We pack up the mental suitcases and sometimes we travel far, far away, back into the archives of your memories, places where you've been before, places that you're desperate to visit. Today, though, I want to talk with you about the place you are right now, or perhaps the place that you grew up, that you love to go back and visit. I want to talk to you about your hometown, and I want to talk to you about being a tourist in it. I was on leave a couple of weeks ago. Well, it was only a week ago now. It feels like, you know, if you come back to work, you're only back, well, this is a week back, and it feels like I've been here forever. Anyway, that's an aside. When I was had some leave, I actually spent a week of it with time off here in Darwin. I had my best mate come up and visit, and I had the task of working out, what do I show him while he's here? What do we go and do? What are the things that should be top of the list? You kind of have to put on a bit of a different hat, don't you, when you play tourist in your hometown or where you live. You have to look at things a bit differently. We could go to the place that I always go for coffee or my favourite, or we could go somewhere different. What are the museums? What's the best croc park to visit? What sort of gallery should we go to? When I was in Alice, it was always a difficult decision. What waterhole should we go to? We've only got one day. Do we make the trek out or go all the way out to Ormiston? Or my favourite was always Ellery, so I'd always take people there. But what do you choose to show people when you're showing off where you live to them or your hometown to them? What are the things that make time off or a holiday in the place that you live so great? Is it nostalgia? Is it picking all the big touristy items? We'll unpack that with Chris Parry, who'll join us shortly on 105.7 ABC Darwin and the Northern Territory. But I'd love for you to be a part of the conversation this morning. My number is 1300 057 222. A couple of loose ends I want to tie up this morning before we get to our song quiz. We've been talking about this proposal in the paper. It was over the weekend, actually. The Planning Commission taking a look and speaking with the Planning Minister, Joshua Burgoyne, about changing some of the low-density residential areas in the Territory to medium density. The Minister said and was quoted in the article as saying this, that there will be lots of people who love their large blocks and will not want to subdivide, but I believe there will be some people who will. And I've been taking a poll as to whether that's you. A few of you messaging in, one of you says, you can already buy a large block and subdivide it. You just have to spend the money to go and see a town planner to get the approval to subdivide. It's not that hard. I think that's from one of our Yes campers. And another, I think it would be far more useful to allow people living on 5, 10 and 20 acre blocks to subdivide, at least in half, so that people and families that want to go into the more rural lifestyle can. This also saves the government money in providing more and more infrastructure as they go further out. Interesting point. Thank you for your message this morning. 0487991057. Here is your song quiz clue for today. Your first one, at least. 0.3 of a second. Oh, what's that? I reckon you've got this. I always reckon you've got this because I believe in you, but I think this is, I think this one sits in the easier side of the spectrum today, but you will be the judge of that, of course. 0487 99 1057. I also want to bring you the Minister for Education, Jo Hersey, has been speaking in Palmerston this morning. She's been speaking about the latest data for school attendance, which shows small increase in school attendance year on year between term two of last year and term two of this year. But on another topic, she's been asked this morning about the changed child protection laws. And we heard from the CEO of NAJA, Ben Grimes, earlier. Fears are growing about these upcoming changes. You heard a bit of this in the news with Roxanne Fitzgerald. And this is also particularly in the wake of the resignation of the NT's Children's Commissioner, Shalina Musk. Education Minister Jo Hersey, of course, speaking to media in Palmerston this morning on school attendance rates. She was asked about the bill, which is expected to be moved through Parliament next week. This is what she had to say.
14: The Every Child Matters bill will be debated next week in Parliament. We've certainly seen on the scrutiny committee the foster carers and also the police association have backed that bill in its entirety. But I'm not going to preempt debate of what will happen next week.
15: Is it the government's intention to lower the threshold for child murders or just rephrase it?
14: As I said, I think it's, I'm not going to preempt the debate. The minister has not put the government's position on that scrutiny report as yet. That will be debated next week in Parliament. And I look forward to that debate, and I'm sure there'll be a lot of discussion around it. But any further questions are potentially for the Minister.
13: That is the Minister for Education, Jo Hersey. I did invite the Minister, Robin Carl, to speak to me this morning. She was unavailable, said she would join us next week. So we'll see if that happens. Also asked the Foster and Kinship Carers Association of the NT. They were unavailable this morning. I'll hopefully speak to them in the coming days, along with the Children's Commissioner herself, Shalina Musk. One of you says, this is the easiest song quiz you've ever done. Really? Come on, prove me wrong. Also, Liz Travaskis will love that press conference. I don't know what it is with the government lately. Every press conference they've done has been next to some very noisy birds. Anyway, Liz Travaskis, no doubt, will sometime this week try and work out which birds were trying to have their say on the important territory issues at this morning's press conference. It is 11 past 10, diving into your memory bank and into your nostalgia, being a tourist in your hometown this morning is when we chat travel with Chris. And he actually recommended this song. He said, when we were talking about this in preparation for our conversation today, he said, it's a bit like this. It's a bit flame treesy, cold chisel. It's a bit like seeing all your neighbours, catching up with all the people you recognise. So I thought, Chris, I'll play the song. It is Flame Trees. It's called Chisel. It's 12 past 10.

0: Flame Trees, Cold Chisel. It really is the perfect song to get us in the mood for our travel conversation today. It's all about nostalgia. It's all about being a tourist in your hometown. I'd love for you to be a part of the conversation. 1-300-057-222. What is the number one place that you take people to when they're coming to visit you? Whether it be in Katherine, Alice Springs, Tennant Creek, Darwin, where do you take people? Nhulunbuy, what's the first thing you show them when they come to visit you, when you're playing tourist in the place that you love and get to live all the time? Lucky us, right? Your song quiz clue for today, let me remind you, who was it? I think it was Jason Humpty Doo said, Well, Jace is saying it's a terrible song. Okay, Jace, thanks. Somebody was telling me that it was the easiest one I've done. Oh, it was Amelia. Easiest one I've ever done. Well, I'm just trying to give you a sense of victory, okay? Sue me. Please don't. This is your song quiz. 0.3 of a second. What is it? Giving you a nice win for your Monday. Let's frame it that way. Let me know what you think.
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0: Today, though, requires very little flying. Today, we're talking all about being a tourist in your hometown. Perhaps when I say hometown, though, you imagine somewhere else, somewhere outside of the Northern Territory that you return to and visit to. But I reckon for a lot of us, we'll think about here when people come and hop on a plane to visit us and you have to give them that hometown nostalgia tour, the one that's full of mildly interesting anecdotes from your life that you try and jazz up, make exciting. Look, of course you've done it. We've all done this. And I did it. I was part of my holiday just the other week. The question, is it a good tour? Well, look, objectively, no. But it allows us to connect more deeply with our friends and family. It's their questions during the nostalgia tour which can often lead you to become more curious about your own home. How much do you actually know about the McDonnell Rangers? Why do people clap at the Mindle Beach sunset? This was a question I fielded when I was with my best mate and we went to Mindle together. What's the deal with the Nacho Bridge? Yeah. What is the deal with that? These questions can help you to embrace curiosity, of course, become a tourist in your own hometown, maybe even discover a newfound appreciation for old places and the places that you have enjoyed, sometimes maybe even taken for granted. Chris Parry is a travel writer, joins us each Monday. Hello, Chris. It's good to chat to you.
1: Hi, Lara. Welcome back.
0: Thanks. It's kind of funny saying welcome back because this is the whole reason for this conversation is I spent over half of my holiday here in Darwin, playing tour guide. And it was very stressful, Chris.
1: It can be, can't it? I mean, you get to know what it must be like for a real tour guide.
0: Yeah.
1: Making sure that people have a good experience.
0: Respect. I put together a bit of a list of things that we did that I had to really rack my brain. It's a lot of days, a lot of time to fill and activities to do. So I won't bore everybody with my list right now. But what is it about being a tourist in your hometown as a concept that you find endearing as someone who spends your time travelling the whole world very far away from your hometown?
1: Well, I think what I find endearing is that you did a list. So was it a spreadsheet? So this is the thing about being a tour guide for a visitor who comes to town. You need to align the travel style. So does the person that's coming like something that's unstructured? Like, yeah, just take me to the bar that you go to, or take me to that cafe where somebody knows your name. Or do they want to see that you've got an Excel spreadsheet and you've got little coloured lines with how long you're going to spend there?
0: Look, a bit of column A. There wasn't a spreadsheet, Chris, but there was a list. We had a notes that we shared because it became quite overwhelming because you want to obviously fill the days, but not too much. You don't want to be too tired. And so we kind of worked on this list of we do breakfast somewhere and dinner somewhere, and then in between maybe one, maybe two activities. Because a lot of the activities you're doing, particularly in a place like the Northern Territory, you might be out bush in Litchfield or in the Westmacs exploring some of nature. That can take time to drive to. It can be, you know, you're out in the sun, so you might be exhausted. But then other times, there were days where we randomly did things like we popped into the military museum at East Point. I hadn't been there since I was in high school, but it was great. And we just sort of randomly stumbled upon it. That wasn't in the list. So it was a bit of column A, bit of column B.
1: Yeah, a little bit of the iconic and a little bit of local you. And I think I might have mentioned in a conversation before, I used to do some work for the Sultan of Johor, who's now the King of Malaysia. And I had this conversation with him once because he wanted to promote his hometown. And I said, what would you put on a T-shirt? So if I go off and I bring back a T-shirt for my kids from some country and it's got the things on there that represent that country, what would you have on your hometown shirt? And there are those iconic things. So we're going to have two T-shirts here. One are the iconic things. So what is iconic about Darwin that someone that's not from Darwin will want to see? So they'll want to see some World War II history and, Litchfield Park and a few of those big iconic things. But what are the things on another T-shirt that are important to you? So, Lara, what did you have on that T-shirt that you took people to? What was the cafe? What was the jetty? What was the sunset? What was the market? And what was the stall at the market where you regularly get your best veggies or a pasty or whatever it is? What are those things that give you pride in the area where you live? It's more than just an opportunity to show off. It's an opportunity, as we just heard in the song, to savour familiar sights. So have the things on that t-shirt close to your heart that you want to

0: take your friend to.
1: Oh, makes that gave me goosebumps when you were talking about that, Chris. It's special. It is special to be able to, you know, a bit of it is showing off all the really great stuff, right? But also just I find when you have people visiting, and especially for a lot of people who live in the Territory who've moved here for an adventure, a lot of people, maybe just for a couple of years and it turns into a longer time, it's kind of showing people, look at this brave thing I did and the connections I've now made to this place, which felt like a big thing for me as well. If you want to join us this morning, we'd love to hear from you, 1300 057 222. I'd like to know what's the number one thing you show people when they come to visit, be it in Alice Springs, Katherine, Tennant Creek, in Darwin, out in Nhulunbuy even. I'll tell you, Chris, when we used to have visitors or family and friends come out to Nhulunbuy, which was such an effort. Getting there is not an easy feat. We would take them to Mount Nhulun, which is sort of the highest point in Nhulunbuy. It's this horrendously steep almost driveway, and they've built a lookout at the top, and you'd always take people there just to give people a sense of, here's this tiny little town on the edge of nowhere. Yep. Turn around, there is nothing behind us, because it's just such a remote. But that was always the first place we went. I feel like a lot of people have that. Did you have one for your hometown?
0: My hometown lives in a little valley. It's south of Perth and it's called Narrogin, and it gets very, very cold, but there is a lookout, and there's also a little bit of bush called Fox's Lair that you can walk people around. And I think for me it's about going up to the lookout first, because it shows everything before you. It's your vista to say, this is where I grew up. You know, over there is the house that I lived in. There's the house where my mate John lived in, and we'd play cricket on the front lawn. And I love doing that with my kids, because I get to see the eyes roll back in the head. And as I tell them these stories. But I think, and that's the important thing about traveling around your hometown, going back to your hometown or taking a visitor through a hometown, it lets you tell the old stories, but you're also making new ones with the people that you're with. And it's showing visitors that sort of meaningful immersion beyond the sort of surface level of just the top 10 sites in your town. It's at what's important to you. And try and theme it a little bit. So around nature, it might be the parks, the sunsets, the beaches, and then you've got the food. You know, what are the markets? What's the Darwin argument about who does the best laksa? Yes. And then history around, you know, particularly from what people think they know of Darwin if they're not from Darwin, around Cyclone Tracy and the World War II bombing of the harbour. And then you've got great museums and art galleries as well. So that's a way of theming it to get your visitor around the nature, food and history. But then you break that down, as we talked before about the spreadsheet, break that down about what that means to you. So, you know, your favourite park just to walk around, it might not be on a top 10 list of Darwin, but it's your park and it's the one you walk around, and the food, you know, where you go to get your favourite bit of food. So it's all about that curated context related to what they know about Darwin and what you know about Darwin. And I have a friend in my hometown, and I quite often go back to there's a camp outside of my hometown, and I'll take friends there and we'll stay in cabins. And I have an Aboriginal friend of mine called Ross Story, and Ross and I have grown up together from primary school, and I'll sometimes get him to come and tell the stories of what the area was like in the Aboriginal context that I can't tell. So use the friends that you have as well to tell the story of the area that you live in, to provide that rich sort of context that you're looking to provide.
1: Chris Parry is with you this morning on 105.7 ABC Darwin and the Northern Territory. Joins you each Monday. He's a travel writer. I'm Lara Stimson, and we dive into our memory banks and explore the world of travel. Sometimes it's places far, far away. Today it's a place close to you, and more importantly, really close to your heart. I feel it's one of the best things, I think, travel hacks, is going and staying with somebody, because they'll give you all the recommendations. So this is the cafe you want to go to. This is the place that you want to go visit. Yeah. You want to get to this one, which I think it's just such a hack. The other thing about this, and I think was a good reminder for me, is how easy it is to play that tourist role yourself in somewhere you live. And I remember I did this when I lived in Canberra, which is a very kind of touristy destination, and that lots of people come there to see the galleries and the museums and the war memorials and Parliament House, all this stuff. And when you live there, you kind of just drive past it and you forget that in that building there is some of our

0: nation's most famous artworks and best collections, you might just not go because it's, well, it's always there, so you don't think about it. And one day we decided to do, if you've been to Canberra, you know the, I forget what it's called, Anzac Parade, I think, the road leading up to the War Memorial.
1: The War Memorial.
0: And on the side of it are all these smaller memorials to different conflicts.
1: Yeah.
0: And I realised that I had driven that road an unbelievable number of times, but I hadn't actually walked and taken a look. So me and a friend went and spent a morning just doing a lap of Anzac Parade and having a look at all the different memorials. And I just
1: and
0: thought to myself,
1: "You see those horses? You see the horses bursting out of the bush there? I think they're from the Boer War. You come across amazing things."
0: And I thought that was so easy, just to spend a morning that I could have been bumming around at home or going to the cafe I always go to, which no issue with that, but enjoying and taking in this place I live. And I was reminded of this when I was showing my friend around how beneficial that can be. Why should we apply that, do you think, in our everyday life?
1: Look, I think Canberra is a really interesting example because it's full of these iconic things that you put on your Excel spreadsheet. We must go to Parliament House and we must go to the War Memorial and these things. But it's the what's in between. So the big dots are there and are easy to find, but it's what's in between. And I think wherever you live, it's the what's in between that people really want to see. And we come back to that little park or, the little cafe, and it's like the TV show Cheers, where everybody knows your name. You want to take somebody to somewhere where the people that run the place are familiar with you and they might know your coffee order, that sort of thing. Just that sense of warmth, that's what you want to give a visitor. This is why I live here, because I can go to the places in between the big dots. So we're not just about the big things that we will see, but I want to take you to the things that you wouldn't know anything about. And that beautiful walk from Old Parliament House to the War Memorial in Canberra is a great example of that. It's used as a thoroughfare, but if you can stop and take the time and just walk it, there's a lot to find out and a lot to learn. And that's just like taking a visitor around your hometown.
0: I'm inspired, Chris. Every weekend from here on out, I'm going to be touristing it up. Shall I give you my list of things that where
1: Absolutely.
0: I went? We went out to Lichfield, which was obviously, went out to Lichfield, did Berry Springs as well for a swim. We went to the Museum and Art Gallery of the NT, Magnet, and luckily at the moment, this is everyone's reminders, the Natsias are on, the Aboriginal and Torres Strait Islander Art Awards.
1: Mm-hmm.
0: Oh, Chris, they're worth a flight up to Darwin just to have a look. They're fantastic. The War Museum, we dropped by the fish feeding. We went out to Lake Bennett. We had a sunset dinner at one of the classics along the sort of near East Point. You got to go do that. Watch the sunset over the water. We did Mindle Beach Market. So helpfully, he was here for Territory Day, my best mate. Winning. How's that for some holiday planning?
1: Well,
0: entertainment
1: done
0: for days. I went to all the fave cafes where everyone knew my name so I could seem so connected.
1: Where everybody knows your name.
0: That's right. Did the sunset swim. Had a picnic. Caught up with friends. It was the best. And now I just want to go on holidays again.
1: but you can just do a holiday by being at home. There's nothing better than loving where you live and exploring it time and again, especially with people who haven't seen it.
0: Aren't we so lucky? Thank you, Chris. Lovely to chat to you as always.
1: No worries. See you later. Good to have you back.
0: Thank you. That's Chris Parry, who's a travel writer. Oh, and I forgot to even mention, we did go and do a jumping croc tour, which I reckon a lot of people might have on your list as well. Paul got in touch to say, if you have to do the history of the place that you're in. Nice one, Paul. He said, Magnet for the Cyclone Tracy exhibit. Yep. The Military Museum, the Aviation Museum. And Paul said the Aviation Museum here has the only B-52 bomber on display in Australia. Yes, the history is always so good when you're showing somebody around somewhere new. One of you says that the Darwin must-dos, minus the big places, the ski club, the trailer boat club, Fog Dam. I've still never been there. I really need to do that. East Point, Humpty Doo Hotel and the Boxing Croc, Mangrove Boardwalk, Stokes Hill Wharf and the waterfront, Lee Point Beach, the Twisted Light Poles at Cas School. I've never been there either. George Brown Botanic Gardens and the Adelaide River War Cemetery and Pub. That is a great list, Deb. You would be an excellent tour guide for mates who come and stay. What's top of your list, wherever you are in the Northern Territory, when you have people come and visit? What's the first thing you go and take them? in Alice, always got to go to the top of Anzac Hill, right? Give people a good look over where you are. I think a lookout is the best if you've got one, a lookout where you are, just to give people a sense of what you're looking at. And the view into the ranges from that lookout, oh, you just cannot beat it. I'm going to find that update for you next, but a reminder of your song quiz clue today. What is it? Lots of you saying easy. Even Al, who says the chicken dinner is served. Al is feeling like a winner-winner today, clearly. I was going to say I'll go through some of your wrong answers, but I'm pretty sure there isn't any today, but I'll have a closer look next.
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0: I'm also keeping an eye on my TV screen at the minute where the state memorial service for Professor Richard Scollier, who sadly passed away, gosh, must be a couple of weeks ago now, is getting underway. Our very own Hamish McDonald, the ABC's Hamish McDonald, is hosting it. It looks like a packed room, potentially in the Opera House even. I'll bring you some of that as it comes, as it gets underway. It'll be a very somber occasion, no doubt. A celebratory one, of course, for all of the amazing things he achieved in his life, but somber and just so tragic to lose somebody so brilliant so early in their life. So I'll bring that to you across this next half hour.
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0: Mark Olivetta is at Morgan's Financial. What's the top of your list when you have people come to town, Mark, to show them?
6: Oh, I tend to agree with yourself in the jumping crocs.
0: Oh, yeah.
6: I think that's a nice snapshot into how many crocs are in the water, number one.
0: Yep.
6: And the size of them.
0: Yeah. I've done a few of them in my time in the Territory, but it's been a little while between drinks, and just there's nothing more. That moment where you see them and then they just disappear. They go underneath. You can't see them anymore. And then they pop up and they're immediately next to the boat and you go, it's horrifying. And they're huge. Sneaky, yeah. And that's a good thing, you're right, to do right at the start, because then for the rest of the trip they've got they're feeling pretty croc-wise. They know what's lurking in the waters if you take them near it. All right. Well, that is a great thing to have at the top of the list. Keep yours coming, 1300 057 222. How are things looking today, Mark?
6: A little bit quiet this morning. The market's down 14 points, so there's not a huge lot going on. We're seeing a bit of a rebound in our financial stocks this morning. The best there is ANZ Bank, up 24 cents at the moment, $36.29. BHP's flat. It's literally up 1 cent at the moment, $58.28. Rio Tinto is up 13 cents at $164.65. Woodside higher on the back of higher oil prices, currently up 20 cents at the moment, $29.25. Santos a little flat, it's down about 2 cents, $7.60. The oil price, as we look today, 74.31. It's up about $3 this morning. And the gold price is down about $48. So taking a bit of a hit currently, 4,073 US an ounce. And the Aussie dollar is 69.3 US cents.
0: Excellent. Thank you, Mark. Mark Olivetta from Morgan's Financial on 105.7 ABC Darwin and the Northern Territory. To your song quiz today. Right. Well, I think I made it a little bit too easy. This was your first clue. Yeah, I probably could have sliced that in half. Though I was thinking to myself, it's only 0.3 of a second. That is tiny, but apparently very generous. Now, I have no full-blown incorrect guesses to play for you, but Bruce, I've got a message to you. You've got the right song, but the wrong artist. So, Bruce, have another think for me. This will help you out, though. Maybe this will help jog your memory a little more. This is, with how easy the first clue is, I can't believe I'm about to play this for you. 1.2 seconds long. This is going to be the sweetest victory to your Monday that you could have possibly imagined. Oh, come on. What am I? I'm just walking. It's like I've put the microphone away and I've walked out of the studio and I'm just handing out song quiz victories to random people on the street at this point. That is just dead easy. You prepare yourselves for tomorrow if you'd like to guess. 0487991057. Charlie, you've submitted your guess. Thank you very much. But you've got a few other things as well. You've said subdividing rural blocks, or this is the subdividing sort of topic we were talking about earlier, puts more strain on limited aquifers and septic runoff increases water pollution. However, suburban areas have the infrastructure and the services, so use it. Okay, thank you. You've also asked if the ABC will ask the Minister for the Member for Katherine, the Minister for Education, Jo Hersey, about the travel allowance she's been claiming, which is in, within the rules, to stay at a property she owns while in Darwin. Charlie says, thanks heaps. I haven't listened to that part of the press conference because I've been chatting to you, but I'll listen back and I'll bring that to you if I hear it. On places that you should go when, or should be top of the list when you have visitors coming to town to show them, Doreen, who is normally in Karama but currently in Brisbane. How are things in Brisbane today, Doreen? Is the weather nice? Do love a visit to Brizzy. You've said, Lara, go to the Botanic Gardens, drop into Eva's, and also the Tactile Arts Shop at the Visitor Centre. 3-in-1, view, drink, buy gifts by local artists to take home. That is a good tip. Thank you, Doreen. Another message says, things to do. Go to the Qantas Hangar in Perap. Good idea. It's heritage listed, has old cars, bikes and machinery. That is a good idea. Thank you. Keep yours coming. You can text me on 0487991057 or call me on 1300 057 222. It is time to look back at the weekend in the AFL next.
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0: If you've got a highlight or a low light from the weekend in the AFL, this is a safe space for the most part. Laura Borden is with ABC Sport. Good morning.
13: Hello, Lara. We try and create a safe space.
0: We do. We do. And I feel like, can this be a safe space for me to just briefly talk about what happened on Thursday night? It was, for a while, of course, it was Sydney Swans and Freo, the Dockers. It was a 1-2 contest. Of course, they are still top of the ladder. Go them. And we are second. And it was, for a while, it was just a thrilling contest. It was, it felt like it could go either way. I thought, maybe we've got this. It was just, you were just watching. You were watching and you were going, this is the top of the ladder. This is just some amazing footy.
13: That's exactly right. And for some of the ordinary old games that we've had this year, Thursday night was exactly what you wanted footy to be and what glues you to the TV. I mean, it's incredible, isn't it? Freo was, they'd scored 11 behind at halftime and then they kicked 100 points in the second half, which is, it's remarkable, but it shows, it shows Freo's growth, I think, from the past few years where they're not lying down. They've got a few tricks that they can pull out when they need to, and to win by 38 points against second on the table is remarkable. So they're now two games clear on the top.
0: What do you think happened in the second half? Because it really, it just, as someone who was obviously paying very close attention to how the Swans were playing and who is by no means an expert, just knows if we're winning or losing when we can't pick up the ball, it just felt like we just dropped out of the contest towards the end of the game. We just weren't in it. Freo were just taking every opportunity, picking up on all our mistakes. Is it as simple as that, or did we just, what's your analysis of what went wrong?
13: Yeah, well, I mean, part of it is that, and then, you know, they put the pressure on, create the turnovers, and they were also able to finish. So I think when you look at halftime, I know Fremantle hadn't scored a goal, and it looks terrible at the top of the ladder hasn't scored a goal, but they did put 11 behinds on the table. So you've got to remember that there's probably a few opportunities there that went beam that would have meant they'd be closer at halftime. So it's not like they were completely out of the game in the first half at all. I don't think that was probably where they were sitting, and then they were just able to turn around in the second half. And I don't know. I'm impressed with how routine they are and how they kind of just stick to what they need to do. They don't get overawed as a side. And that's something that they've probably done throughout this season. Justin Longmuir is that sort of person. I think he brings a sense of calm to the team. They're not erratic, and they haven't been this year at all. They haven't been you look at a GWS, and it's a roller coaster, that side, whereas that's not what Fremantle is. And I think that's held them in good stead for the season, and it's what's probably – they wear down sides. Fremantle is very good at just wearing down a side. And that's, they've done it to a lot of sides this year, and they'll gradually just grow the margin. This time they didn't in the second half, but they're almost not too flashy, but they can just wear down sides.
0: Persistent, and we failed in the face of their persistence. Does it feel like this could be maybe a grand final matchup, a glimpse into our future? Do we dare say it, or have I just jinxed us for the rest of time?
13: I don't want to mention too many of the grand final losses of Sydney in the last few years and the beltings. But I'm not sure it is, because there's a little team

0: I don't know. It wasn't a premiership hangover. They had a lot of injuries. And I know they played Essendon yesterday in the twilight fixture. They won by 95 points, though. And, I mean, they're getting their players back. So Dane Zorko was back from a quad injury and basically did whatever he wanted along the half-back line. Again, they were playing Essendon. Hugh McCluggage, though, back too for Brisbane. So some of their really, really key players are back in the side. And Essendon was lucky to kick a goal in the first half. And then I heard Chris Fagan, the Brisbane coach, say, I was a bit disappointed we took our foot off the pedal in the last quarter when Essendon kicked 7 goals. But the margin was 90 points. It could have easily been a 3-figure margin. So that's five straight for the Lions coming into their very important part of the season. And they're now into the top four. So I think that, yeah.
1: They're busy looking over our shoulder, Lauren.
0: That's what I was thinking, yeah. If Sydney drops a couple of games and Brisbane wins, there's a very good chance the Lions will jump into the second spot and they secure the home finals.
1: Wow. Oh, well, let's hope not. Look, to you from Lauren Borden this morning, of course, with ABC Sport on 105.7, ABC Darwin and the Northern Territory. We spent some time on a Monday looking back at the weekend in the footy. It's about 10:45. You had two of the most recognisable names in the game face off yesterday. Of course, Bontempelli and Reid. Bulldogs, West Coast Eagles. What was that like?
0: It was incredible. I was there at the match yesterday and it was an absolute delight to watch these two go head to head. It was, Chad Wingard, our expert, described it as the main event, and it was. So you had Marcus Bontempelli going up against Harley Reid. Reid was fending off Bontempelli. Bontempelli was tackling Reid to the ground. A little bit of afters when some of those things happen, but just watching their class on show, and then Marcus Bontempelli in the third quarter kicks 2 goals that change the momentum of the game and put in what was a tussle and a bit of a struggle, give Western Bulldogs the momentum and they go on to win the match. But Harley Reid at the start of the fourth quarter put West Coast ahead with his goal. So it was just, I guess, the old and the new. You look at Marcus Bontempelli, he'd be probably about 30. I think he'd be 30 years old. And, you know, Harley Reid, who was the number one draft pick a couple of years ago, but he doesn't step down from the fight, Harley Reid. And to watch him in person is, it's just a delight. He's given away more free kicks than anyone this year. And that is just the way he plays. He just, you can see that the passion that he has, and he brings his team with him. And it's incredible to watch. And you could feel the energy in the stadium as well. Sometimes you can feel when there's a lull in the game, but there was never a lull in yesterday's game because these two were just providing so much entertainment.
1: We've got a message from Kevin in Leania here who says, Essendon was my low point for the weekend.
0: Tough. I hear. That's tough. Kevin.
1: Kevin, this is a safe space.
0: A long time. It's been one win since round 11 last year in dream time. That
1: is tough. That is, there's some important perspective for yours truly. Some sad injuries as well over the weekend. Zach Butters, a big one. Jeremy Cameron.
0: Zach Butters is obviously quite concerned. He has what looks like a syndesmosis injury, so the top of the ankle, and they can be lengthy recoveries to come back from. And he's been their best player this year. You know, he hasn't re-signed with Power. All roads are leading to him returning to Melbourne and playing at a club in Melbourne. So it could quite possibly have been his last game for the Power, which is disappointing given it happened in Melbourne. And he's been, he's just been incredible for Port Adelaide across his career so far. So that was a terrible one when he went down his ankle and he got his foot kind of stepped on as well. And Jeremy Cameron too. So a shoulder injury for him. He's been playing with that broken arm that he sustained in the grand final last year. It's the opposite arm, but he's been heavily hampered by that. So he got sent to defence. It was on Saturday. And then he ended up coming off in the, I think it was the fourth quarter with a shoulder injury, kind of was in the wheelchair, had it all strapped up, and it's an AC joint injury, which can be, again, like Zach Butters, it's a little bit more difficult to rehab than your standard ankle injury or like a broken collarbone. So, you know, that could be the final game for Jeremy Cameron this year.
1: That's so sad. And especially like both really painful sounding injuries, the vision of Zach Butters as well. You just, ouch. Briefly as well, before we touch on some of the other big sporting events, before I let you go, we don't typically do, but some massive things wrapped up or concluded over the weekend. It's been so lovely to see the cross code support for Jai Arrow, who of course is entering one of his biggest battle yet of motor neuron disease. There was a lovely birthday party they held for him at the Rabbitohs game. The PM went, it was this huge affair, but they've all for this month been asking all the players who win goal or who score goals, both in the rugby league, but also in the AFL, to perform.

0: form an arrow or sort of do an arrow with their arms when they, as their sort of celebration. Yep. And it's been widely picked up. Tom Papley from the Swans did it. I'm going to forget all the other names.
1: I think Jack Ginnivan might have done it yesterday.
0: Yeah, which has just been really nice. You don't often see that kind of genuine cross-code support, but a lot of the AFL players were saying, we've heard his story and feel just so sorry for him, and this is just something they can do to get around him, which has been really nice.
1: Yeah, and I think because of, like, the big freeze when it comes to the footy world, I think MND has really become better understood by a lot of players and people just in the who watch footy and kind of take in what's been happening and what kind of Neil Danaher led. So he tossed the coin at the big freeze MND round in Melbourne. I think he did the same as well in the NRL. So you're right. It's been support that's come from around the country, which doesn't often happen when it comes to these codes kind of supporting each other. Or I know there's always a bit of a battle between the head honchos of the NRL and the AFL, but I think given the elite sporting landscape, these players do tend to cross over at times with each other, and whether it's marketing opportunities or whatever else it is. So there becomes a little bit of a rapport between players, and it's really nice to see the support that they've shown Jai Arrow.
0: It's lovely. Did you get much time to watch any of the other sporting events over the weekend? Wimbledon, World Cup?
1: Oh, I was watching the World Cup. I couldn't help myself. I had to get up and watch Norway and England. I don't know. These two sides, I think England is this side that, given they haven't won a World Cup in 60 years, but you know how they get so excited that it's coming home, it's coming home. You just buy into this. And I love the fans of England, but I also love the Norwegian fans who have been doing the Viking row throughout the tournament. And it ended up being a game that lived up to any of those expectations. Went to extra time, and Jude Bellingham scored the two goals, a goal in regulation time and a goal in England to give them the go-ahead. And he's one of the stars of the English team. He's been, I was surprised to see how young he was. I'm going to get his age wrong now, but he's been in the English side, or in their, under 15s representative side, under 17s representative side. So he's been around the national team for so long. And he's got a brother who plays high level football as well.
0: He's only 23. Just looked it up.
1: There we go.
0: He looks older than
1: that. He's been around for so long. Yeah. But they all sing Hey Jude when he scores, and they did that again. So they go into the semi-final against Argentina, who defeated Switzerland a little bit later on yesterday afternoon. And then it's France and Spain who are in the other semi-final to make it into the final in New Jersey. So I think it's been a wonderful World Cup. I think it's been so beneficial for, I guess, us in this time zone. It's probably a little bit difficult for in Darwin because it's earlier than what it would be on the East Coast. But given a lot of the time, the World Cups are in Europe and it's just at 2 o'clock in the morning, to have it starting a little bit later in the morning, I think a lot more people have engaged with it in Australia.
0: It's been infectious. It's a bandwagon I love to jump on. I haven't got up that early, but it's been great.
1: But you've enjoyed listening about it. Yeah.
0: Exactly. I love it when you break it down for me. And I love chatting to you, Lauren. We'll catch up next Monday.
1: Thanks, Lara. Cheers.
0: That's Lauren Borden from ABC Sport on 105.7 ABC Darwin and the Northern Territory. Tough weekend for some, great weekend for others. That's just how it all rolls. It's time to reveal your song quiz for today. This is your second clue. Oh, very generous. Pretty easy is the overwhelming feedback I'm getting from you today. Sandy is in Humpty Doo. You've got the honoured task of revealing it for us. Hello, Sandy.
2: Hello, how are you?
0: I'm good. What are you up to today?
2: Day off. My daughter's back for a week from mustering, so we're celebrating her 21st, and it has been a whirlwind.
0: Oh, wowee. What are you doing for the occasion?
2: We hired a minibus and did a pub crawl into town, all dressed as Aussie icons on Saturday, so that finished about lunchtime yesterday, so we are just having a slow day today.
0: Sounds like you deserve it. What did you dress up as, Sandy? I'm curious now.
2: I was an older wiggle called a jiggle, the red jiggle. My daughter was Ray-Ban, and she did a bit of dancing at each pub, which was hilarious. A great group of girls. We had Jonah, we had Jemay.
0: Oh, yeah.
2: We had Chappelle Corby. It was, we had a mixed assortment.
0: Oh, what a fun way. That must have just been awesome for you as well, just enjoying all of that and hanging out with a good group of girls. That's awesome. Now, I've got it on good authority. This is one of your favourite songs.
2: First on my playlist. It is, But I didn't know it was a cover. So that's when I had to look that up. I didn't realise it was a cover.
0: Me either, actually, Sandy. So we every day's a school day. We go away learning something today, even on a day where you're nursing a few party-related wounds. All right, reveal it for us, Sandy. What is it?
2: Dancing in the Moonlight by English band Top Loader.
0: Ta-da! Enjoy, Sandy. Take care.
2: Thank you. Enjoy your day.

0: Top Loader, Dancing in the Moonlight. Sandy and Hubdudoo's favourite song, top of the playlist. So I hope you enjoyed it. I was getting a lot of feedback from you. So annoying. I hate this earworm. So hopefully I also haven't ruined your day. Well done to Amelia and Larrakia, Jane, Lauren and Mataranka, Andrew Winnelli, Jason Hubdudoo, Sue, Annie and the Bloke in Melbourne, Charlie and Catherine, Al, Glenn and Fanny Bay, and Bruce. Well done. Liz Chavaskis with you from 1:30. Hello.
1: Hello.
0: And Matt Brand from 12:30. G'day.
2: G'day there.
0: What's coming up?
2: Well, on the show today, we take a look at why you'd want to go and build a ginormous data centre in the middle of nowhere. Why are all these companies looking to the Northern Territory to build these hyperscale data centres? Why not build them out the back of New South Wales or go to Victoria? Why is the Territory in particular seeming to be attracting a lot of these international firms? So we take a deep dive into data centres on the program today. We'll also be catching up with a aircraft maintenance engineer. Now, this is a job that is highly sought after at the moment. There essentially is not enough engineers in the north for our helicopter industry. So why should you stop what you're doing right now and become an engineer? We're going to find out today.
0: Okay.
1: Up, I'm off.
0: Yep. She's gone. See ya.
2: I've seen the pay packet. I'm thinking about it.
1: Do I have to go back to uni, though?
2: You have to do a bit of study. They don't let you tinker with aircraft.
1: Okay.
2: With a Wheaties box.
1: Maybe not then. Anyway, if I was not here, then I would not.

0: This is the NT Country Hour on ABC Radio Darwin and the Northern Territory.
1: G'day there, my name's Matt Brand. Welcome to the program. Why is the Northern Territory attracting so many companies who are keen to build data centres?
2: I don't know anywhere else in the world. I don't know anywhere else in Australia that's able to do that. And that's why we're seeing large numbers of data centres all starting to look at the territory for what the opportunity might be.
1: We're taking a deep dive into data centres on the Country Hour this afternoon. I've also got some property news for you. There's a station up for grabs in the top end and its sale price might just be a record breaker. And with Northern Australia crying out for more aircraft maintenance engineers, before 1:30 this afternoon you'll get to meet an engineer. What's the job like? And why does she love it?
3: It's a fantastic job. I love doing what I do every day, the people that I meet and, you know, just the different things that you get to experience, you know, travelling around. You're somewhere different all the time.
1: All sorts of stories on the Country Hour this afternoon. I hope you can stick around. A reminder, if you do need to duck out into the paddock for whatever reason, you can always download the podcast and listen at a time that suits you. The Northern Territory is famous for its vast cattle stations, but there's a new industry that is now eyeing off the rangelands of the NT and the groundwater that lies beneath it. I am, of course, talking about data centres. According to the NT government, there's at least 12 companies looking to build AI data centres in the NT, including that very ambitious plan for a hyperscale data centre campus on Murrinjay Station to the south of Daly Waters. So why is the Northern Territory attracting these companies all of a sudden? What is it about the NT in particular? To try and get some answers, Sam Parry had a chat to Jason Finlay, who is a partner at Vantage North, which helps companies plan large projects in the territory. He says there is a real rush on to build these data centres in the NT for a range of reasons.
2: Yeah, so there's probably three things on top of space and energy that really make data centres work in the NT. So the first one is we started to sort of touch on it. It's that proximity and alignment with the with Southeast Asian time zones and our real proximity into those markets. We've also got a jurisdiction that's still saying yes to development, and so we're seeing other places like New South Wales, for example, or in places in the US and all those sorts of things that have been saying, all right, you know, we're almost at capacity for what we can have for data centres here, and so we need to do some more planning work and those sorts of things. And so they're putting a handbrake on that development. Singapore did that for a long time as well. They had a ban on expanding data centers there, and really that's all around constraints within their power networks and those sorts of things. And the third component we have is undersea cable capacity that connects Darwin into those markets.
4: To what degree is the availability of gas from the Beetaloo Basin, for example, having an impact on decision-making? Are we likely to see most of these proposals for data centres co-located with that energy resource, or is it really anywhere in the territory?
2: So you definitely want to be closer to the energy source. If you're not, then you need to connect the energy source to where the data centre is. And so that kind of becomes the real engineering type question. Do I be located further away from the Beetaloo Basin where I might have availability of land, and then I'm sending the energy from Beetaloo or from, you know, a large solar farm, and I'm sending that energy up to the data center to then drive the computers, or I move the computers down into the basin and then I'm a little bit closer and I don't have to build out the same amount of infrastructure and those sorts of things. And this is really that balancing act during that development phase, which is really the area that we help proponents start to work through.
4: Is part of that early phase development, I guess, is there a symbiotic relationship between the energy producers here maybe considering entering the Beetaloo and then the proponents of these data centres both kind of seeing a potential to work together and giving each other confidence in arriving?
2: That's absolutely the case. And I think this is probably a really great point to make around projects in the Northern Territory and projects across Northern Australia often rely on other projects being successful at the same time.
4: I think when I imagined data centres being built in the Northern Territory, I assumed that the customers would be tech companies like Meta, Anthropic, OpenAI, but it sounds like the customers might be countries or other entities that need that sovereign compute power.
2: So I think probably the answer is all of the above.
4: Okay.
2: And so lots of people are using Anthropic, lots of people use Facebook, lots of people use all those different products. And so as well as countries wanting to make sure that they've got, you know, this capability for their businesses, for their for their community, so that they can all continue to kind of grow and improve the quality of their lifestyle. And so it's absolutely all of the above.
4: Looking at a project like Project Ares, proposed on Murrinjay Station, it's planning to use a blend of gas and solar energy, so a mix of renewables with gas as a kind of fail-safe or baseload power supply. What do you think the challenges are for your clients in overcoming the social license of developing this new energy-intensive kind of development?
2: Yes, yeah, so I think everyone should be thinking about renewables as part of their energy mix. That's without a doubt, and I think everyone is looking at how they have renewables as part of that energy mix, and gas also plays a role of maintaining that baseload power. The reality is that at 2 o'clock in the morning, the sun isn't shining, and so you need something to be able to keep the lights on to run this thing 24 hours a day, 7 days a week, 365 days a year. And so this is where gas has a really important role to play. You can't have build out enough batteries to be able to keep your whole data center or your whole energy system running 24 hours a day, you know, 7 days a week, 365 days a year, without some kind of gas firming. And that's the important role of blending these two things together, because you just can't have the batteries there.
4: Why can't you have the batteries?
2: So the amount of investment you need to be able to store that energy over that 24-hour cycle is where it doesn't become cost-effective.
4: Okay.
2: And so if I was to build a 100-megawatt solar farm, on a perfect sunshine day, I'm generating 100 megawatts of power. Now, we all know we don't have a perfect sunshine day. And so what I'm then doing is going, okay, how much do I generate on a rainy day? And I might only generate 10% of that. So I'm generating 10 megawatts on a rainy day on my 100 megawatt solar farm. So now I need to build my solar farm to be 10 times larger to still deliver that 100 megawatts on a rainy day.
4: I'm just wondering, you know, there are some environmental advocates calling for regulation on data center energy consumption and the sources of power that it uses. Some are calling for a moratorium until there's, maybe mandated firm renewable energy as the way to power data centers. If that was something that was implemented through legislation, would clients still be interested in the Northern Territory, do you think?
2: I think so. I think the Northern Territory has a very unique position where we have one of, and we've seen it with Suncable, we have some of the best solar irradiance in the world. We have Suncable who have developed a probably the most a competitive project that we've seen to date. And we also have gas that's able to be used for that smaller percentage that's needed to kind of balance this out. I don't know anywhere else in the world. I don't know anywhere else in Australia that's able to do that. Mm. There is no, you couldn't walk into New South Wales and say, I want to clear XX kilometres of land to lay out solar panels to be able to deliver this. And whereas in the Territory, we've got large areas of land that have lower environmental values or aren't being used for cattle grazing and all those sorts of things. And then this becomes an opportunity for those pastoral those pastoral stations to then create new streams of revenue on their land through non-pastoral use permits and all the sort of frameworks we've got to be able to do that now. and start to do that in areas that they weren't, you know, aren't great for grazing cattle anyway. And so we actually start to become more competitive as, you know, the NT and as the territory, and do things that they can't do in other jurisdictions, where I can understand exactly why they're arguing about this, because down there they run coal-fired power stations to keep their daily lights on. We don't do that here in the NT. We actually have a really unique product, and then we have a market just to our north that's going to be screaming for this. And that's why we're seeing things like what you said at the start, which is these large numbers of data centres all starting to look at the territory for what the opportunity might be. If we're successful in this, it means we're successful in developing large-scale renewable generation. We're successful in developing the Beetaloo. We're successful in the construction that comes with all of that. And so we don't just get one project. We end up getting a multitude of projects, and that's what makes me probably more excited than just one individual project alone.
4: Jason Finlay from Vantage North, thanks for joining us on ABC Rural.
2: Thanks so much for having me.
5: That is Jason Finlay from Vantage North Group speaking to Sam Parry, who joins me in the studio this afternoon. Sam, not everyone's a fan about this idea of building data centres across the NT.
4: No. Well, one of those groups who's not so keen is Greenpeace. They're very concerned about the amount of energy that will be used to power these facilities, particularly where it's coming from. I think I got to that point a little bit with Jason during our chat. Where are the kind of regulations on the blend of power inputs that these huge facilities are using? And that's exactly the kind of issue that's caused Greenpeace to come out and call for an immediate moratorium, a pause on any new data center developments until these kinds of legislative questions can be considered. So at the moment, I mean, Greenpeace have dubbed these facilities as energy vampires in a recent report they've done, which, you know,
5: and paints a picture. Yep.
4: Yeah.
5: I got it. Mm-hmm.
4: But basically their point is that any data centers that are relying on fossil fuels in any way could potentially derail the country's transition to renewables.
5: And you've spoken to...
4: Yeah, so I've spoken with campaigner Soleil Snyder, and she explained why they're calling for this moratorium.
6: This is because of the huge amount of energy that these data centers require and the risk that a lot of them end up being powered by gas, which is a polluting fossil fuel. And the report shows that if even only a small fraction of data centers end up being powered by gas, let's say one in four, that could even triple our emissions versus if those data centers were on the grid. The report also exposes the concerning relationship we've seen developing between the fossil fuel industry and the data center industry, and how data center growth is being used as a justification for new gas. Mm. So for these reasons, our main recommendation coming out of that report is that we need a moratorium on new data center development until there's proper binding regulations in place.
4: So what would the binding regulations look like?
6: A key thing for us is for it to be mandated that data centers be covering their own footprint entirely with new renewable energy. So they need to be able to substantiate their claims that the renewable energy they're using is actually new. It's not renewable projects that maybe were already existing and could have been used for something else. Mm-hmm. That's a really key thing for us. We also think there should be more transparency in general around the energy that they're using, the emissions they're producing, the water they're consuming, and also what activity is actually happening in these data centers. What is this compute being used for? And is it compliant, you know, with the human rights frameworks Australia is a party to? Because that's a big question, and so far the industry hasn't been able to answer that.
4: What kind of regulations or laws are in place for this situation where data centres have redundant systems that are maybe powered by gas, and then an overall claim that it's a renewable powered facility? Is there much in the way of legislation to kind of regulate that blend?
6: That's exactly the problem, is that there's actually no binding legislation anyway. So the federal government has released certain expectations, they're called, that they hope that the industry follows. And one of those expectations is around renewable energy. And you could say this project is aspiring to do that. But again, they're not actually obligated.

0: obligated to do that. And so we don't know how much they will end up relying on this gas. And that's why we think it's so important that we have a moratorium, which is just a pause until we can actually have binding regulations in place. Because yeah, right now this could totally go ahead, and there's nothing to stop it from happening.
1: Can you see if there was appropriate regulation? Is it ever appropriate to build data centres, in your view, in some way like the Northern Territory's remote cattle stations?
0: It's an interesting point. So most of the data center proposals that we're seeing, they're often more in urban areas or in major cities like Sydney and Melbourne. So it's quite unusual that we're seeing some of these proposals go in more regional areas. But I guess for Greenpeace, that's not our primary concern necessarily, where they're located. It's more about the overall picture. So it's important to zoom out, and that's what we do in the report, is look at no matter where these data centers are constructed, they're using huge amounts of energy. And we're not talking about, the data centers that already exist in Australia. These are new hyperscale proposals that just need unprecedented amounts of energy. And so they're almost always turning to gas or fossil fuels in through the grid in some way, and that just inevitably is going to delay the transition. So we're really concerned about that overall picture, because of the pace of which these approvals are happening before that regulation has caught up. So yeah, there is a world where we have enough regulation that forces the data center industry to more than cover their footprint with all renewable energy. And then you could mediate some of the biggest concerns, but until we get to that point, we just think we really need to take a beat and pause and look at the whole big picture, not just project by project.
1: That was Soleil Snyder, who's a campaigner at Greenpeace Australia Pacific, speaking with me there about why they are calling on a moratorium for data centres.
2: The text number here at the Country Hour is 0487 991057. Turk at Howard River this afternoon says, Matt, I'm just wondering if the data centres are looking at the Northern Territory due to government's past deals with gas companies and Darwin Port, etc. Soft, weak contracts that provide nothing to the territory, says a very skeptical Turk this afternoon. And another message from Tracy in Alice Springs says, Matt, I'd like to know why our governments enforce so many things in the name of being green, yet they're rolling out and approving all of these data centres without any water or power restrictions or considerations, says Tracy this afternoon. Our text number 0487 991057. You can read more about the rush to build data centres in the Northern Territory if you head along to the ABC Rural website this afternoon. And Sam, the company Energy North, that's the company with these big plans for Murrinjay Station. When will we hear from it?
1: Well, they'll have some representatives in town later this week, so we'll hopefully have them on the Country Hour if everything goes to plan.
2: Everything goes to plan. Okay. Oh, I've got so many questions. So this is the company that wants to build the huge airstrip as well at Murrinjay.
1: It's an ambitious proposal.
2: For 4,500 FIFOs to come in and out.
1: Yeah, and then 350 to 500 ongoing.
2: Oh, my Lord. The NT Cattlemen's Association, it's watching these developments closely as well. Chief Executive Romy Carey due to be on the Country Hour tomorrow.
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2: Interesting times. It's 10 to 1 and you are tuned into the Country Hour. Are cattle producers getting bang for their cattle levy buck? Today, Cattle Australia is kicking off a national tour, catching up with producers around this nation to talk about the $5 levy that's been in place since 2006. Does the whole thing need a rejig? Should producers be paying more? There's lots to talk about. But the tour, it does start today. What can producers expect? You'll be hearing from the Chief Executive of Cattle Australia next, after this song by Marty Robbins. Hope you enjoy it.
4: Well, he walks out in the arena, all dressed up to the brim.

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2: I can see the rainbow.
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3: More than $50 million a year is collected from the grass-fed beef industry to fund marketing, research and biosecurity work through Meat and Livestock Australia and also Animal Health Australia. This is done by the $5 levy that's been around for yonks. Of all that cash, 3/4 of it goes to marketing, 18% into research, 6% goes into residue monitoring, and just 3% gets used on animal health and biosecurity. And it's been this way since 2006. Consultation on reviewing the levy, it kicks off today. And Cattle Australia's Chief Executive Will Evans says it's about more than just how much producers are paying.
4: So much of the things that the levy supports and funds are things that we interact with on a daily basis but may not fully appreciate that they are supported by the levy. So it's a really important opportunity for us to highlight some of these things and say, look, these are some of the services and functions that exist today. And also try to understand, is this working? Is it not working? Do they want to see change? And really try to incorporate the views of the people who actually fund these services.
5: What kind of information are you looking for? What would be helpful to know?
4: Well, we've got five principles that we think these are the areas of attention for us. They're quite high-level principles. We want to ask the views of industry around our thinking about those things and really try to identify where is the structures servicing industry well and where are they not. I mean, one of the things about the last review that occurred 20 years ago was it was specifically focused on the marketing aspect of the levy. We've taken a much broader view this time and said, look, we haven't reviewed how all of these streams are functioning at the moment, how all of these investments are functioning, nor how is the architecture and the system around it servicing the performance of these things. So we've taken a very broad view. We do want to hear about specific details of issues that people may have, but what we're trying to say is this entire system underpins biosecurity for the cattle industry, animal health planning, underpins a national residue service testing for trade and market access. There's huge investments in R&D. There's huge investments in marketing. We want to understand how are producers perceiving all of those things? Where are they delivering value? And where do we need to see some changes made to make sure that we're continuing to future-proof and build for the future?
5: Does it necessarily inevitably lead to an increase in the levy?
4: Not necessarily. So more than $50 million, $60 million are collected from the cattle industry year. For the last 5 years, it's been over $50 million. These things are invested in a number of different areas. I mean, I think anyone hears that a review is happening and it hasn't happened for a long time and immediately jumps to this is going to increase. We want to present the full system and say, these are all of the opportunities available to us to additionally leverage some of these funds. There are some programs that we're looking at that have been massively successful and we want to say, well, what's the future of this program? We want to present this to the industry and say, there is a huge value in this system currently. Do we think we're fully realizing it or do we think we need to do better? So we're not jumping immediately to it needs to go up. What we're jumping to is there is value here. Are we realizing it? Do we need to do better at realizing it or do we need to add additional funds to it? So it's a very broad scope. It's not an automatic we think this needs to increase.
5: What's the time frame around these 36 national meetings and the discussion that happens after that?
4: We begin consultation this week. This goes on for the next 2 months. At the start of September, we're required to distribute any recommendations for reform to every levy payer in the country. So that's the first time anyone will see recommendations. And those recommendations will be produced out of this consultation phase. Following that, those recommendations will go to a vote at the MLA AGM in November, and every levy payer will be given the opportunity to provide their views and their perspectives through that vote. Following the finalisation of that vote, we then have to collect the results and provide a report to the minister that says, maintain the status quo, here's some areas for change or improvement, here's some things that we think need to happen. But this is really the rest of the year now.
5: And what's your message to cattle producers around their chance to be involved?
4: I think sometimes there's a feeling in our industry that, oh, you know, I don't participate in these things. Like my perspective doesn't matter. It's not important. That's not true. Everyone contributes to this system and everyone's views and perspectives are important. So if you don't have time to come to a face-to-face meeting, please try to come to an online meeting. If you don't have time to do that, please try to fill out a survey. If you can't fill out a survey, send us an email. If you can't send us an email, send us a letter. If none of that works, give me a call. We really want to capture as much feedback and guidance as we can.
3: That's Will Evans, who's the Chief Executive of Cattle Australia, speaking to Kelly Buchanan. So the consultation period, it starts today. They're hosting forums in Queensland, then heading to South Australia, Vic and Tasmania later this month, and then on to New South Wales, WA, and it all wraps up here in the Northern Territory before the end of August. So the $5 grass-fed cattle transaction levy that has been in place since 2006, it's under review, and Cattle Australia wants to hear from you.
0: G'day, Danielle Haig from Athel Outback Hideaway. You've seen our faces on TV, Outback Truckers and Outback Farm, and you're listening to The Country Hour.
3: And we've been talking about data centres on the show today. On the text line this afternoon, Bob and Catherine says the elephant in the room with these data centres is the amount of water they are using. Graham says, a former NT minister who famously said our competitive advantage is free water, well, she now works for the gas company, which benefited from the policy. I wonder why these data centres are interested, says Graham this afternoon with a little wink in his text. Yeah, someone else here says, next time you're talking about data centres, can you start asking more about their water usage? Will do. Will do. We're going to go to the newsroom because it is 1 o'clock. I'll see you back here in 5 minutes' time for a chat with the Weather Bureau. If you've got a question about the weather for the week ahead, make sure you send it through on that text number. Catch you soon.

0: Good afternoon, Rio Davis with ABC News. The Northern Territory opposition leader says she's prepared to take proposed amendments to child protection laws to the next territory election as calls mount for the NT government to put the changes on hold. The Country Liberal Party's changes are supported by the Foster Carers Association but face major opposition from Aboriginal groups in the territory, with the NT's Parliamentary Scrutiny Committee receiving 150 submissions on the bill. Opposition leader Selena Yubo says she's concerned the government will use its numbers to pass the bill in its current form, despite ignoring evidence and experts.
1: See, 150 submissions for one piece of legislation shows how much investment that territorial stakeholders, organisations, individuals have in this one piece of very important law, which is around protecting our kids here in the territory.
0: The NT Education Minister says school attendance has increased in Term 2 compared to previous years. Education Minister Joe Hersey says compared to Term 2 last year, school attendance lifted just over 1% to 73.8%. In Term 1, school attendance dropped 0.7% compared to the year prior, which Education Minister Joe Hersey put down to the effect of extreme weather events. Mrs. Hersey says the improved figures in Term 2 are due to the CLP's policies, including fines and income management for some parents who don't send their kids to school.
2: We've seen a bounce back of the attendance figures by 1.2 percentage points. As a government, since the election, we have made sure that we've been putting a lot of resources into the attendance right across the territory.
0: Northern Territory Police say it was a busy weekend dealing with stolen cars in Alice Springs. Senior Sergeant Carl Marsick says one car was stolen from Nicka Crescent in Gillon, which was later found burnt out south of town. A motorbike was also stolen south of town but has been returned. Senior Sergeant Marsick says police are still searching for a grey Mazda with WA number plates after it was stolen this morning at about 3 o'clock from Bloomfield Street in Gillon after a confrontation.
3: We've just had another vehicle stolen where the occupants were home and the offenders have entered the house and stolen the keys and then taken off, and we're still actively looking for that vehicle. I believe there was a bit of a confrontation. The severity of it, I'm not aware of that.
0: The Royal Commission into Anti-Semitism's fourth block of hearings are underway in Melbourne as the inquiry focuses on university campuses. Georgia Lenton-Williams reports.
4: Opening remarks have concluded at the Royal Commission on Anti-Semitism and Social Cohesion's first day of hearings in Melbourne. The opening days of hearings are expected to centre on the lived experience of students and staff at university campuses across the country. Commissioner Virginia Bell has told the hearing that some witnesses who have given evidence about their lived experience have been subjected to ugly anti-Semitic attacks.
5: Lived experience is necessarily personal to the individual.
4: The Commission also heard that new standards have recently been approved to require universities to address racism.
0: The United States insists the Strait of Hormuz is open, despite Iran announcing its closure. Global Affairs editor Laura Tingle has the latest.
6: The reality is that shipping isn't moving through there. Maritime security authorities have raised the status of the strait to severe, though technically they're saying ships should ignore radio warnings from Iran and coordinate transits with coalition forces if possible. But it's clear that Iran sees this as crucial to maintain control over the whole strait, and it's going to keep hitting commercial vessels. And it becomes a pragmatic matter for ship owners about whether they're prepared to take the risk of moving their vessels through the strait.
0: Meanwhile, missile sirens are sounding in Bahrain as Iran retaliates over the latest round of US airstrikes. Bahrain hosts the US Navy's Fifth Fleet headquarters. And Australian teenager Cruz Hewitt has lost his chance, at least for now, to join his father as a Wimbledon tennis champion. The 17-year-old could not overcome American qualifier Jordan Lee in the boys' final, losing 6-4, 4-6, 5-7. It's 24 years since Cruz's father Leighton won the men's final at Wimbledon. Cruz Hewitt is the first Australian to make the All England boys' final since Alex Diminor in 2016. In today's weather, there's a slight to medium chance of showers in the far northeast Arnhem District today. A few clouds in the Lasseter and Simpson districts this afternoon and evening. Darwin's mostly sunny today, reaching a top of 32 degrees. Alice Springs is mostly sunny as well, but only reaching a top of 19. ABC News.
7: Hello, my name's Geordie, and I'm from Holland. I'm here in Australia to study Gaindot, and I love the Country Hour.
8: Matt Brown with you this afternoon. In a moment, I've got a bit of property news for you. A station is up for grabs in the top end, and its sale price just may be a record breaker. I'll tell you more about that in a moment. Also, as Northern Australia cries out for more aircraft maintenance engineers, today on the Country Hour, you'll meet an engineer who will share her story about how she got into this career and what she loves about it.
9: It's a fantastic job. I love doing what I do every day. The people that I meet and, you know, just the different things that you get to experience, you know, travelling around, you're somewhere different all the time.
8: The North needs more aircraft maintenance engineers. Maybe it's the job for you. Let's go to the Weather Bureau. Ruby Cuthbertson's there this afternoon. How are you, Ruby?
10: I am well, thank you, Matt.
8: That's the ticket. Last night I woke up because I thought it was pouring rain out the back. And when I woke up this morning, I thought, was that a dream? What's going on? Was there a bit of rain in Darwin?
10: Yeah, there was a little bit. We had, a light shower go over in the early hours this morning, kind of around that 5, 6am mark. Didn't see much in the gauges, though. About 0.4 at Nucky Lagoon was all we saw. I've heard of reports that, you know, it was a bit heavier in places like Bayview. So, nice little surprise this morning. Not complaining. Got a clean car out of it.
8: Yeah, just freshens up the garden sort of stuff. What about the week ahead for the Northern Territory in general? What's the forecast?
10: So, yeah, broadly speaking, we're in pretty settled conditions this week across the whole territory. We've got a ridge coming in today, and that's going to start strengthening from tomorrow and pretty much persist across the whole week and into the weekend as well. So what that means is pretty clear skies across the whole territory and slightly windy conditions throughout most of the territory, but particularly through central districts. So around Tennant Creek, the windiest day will be Wednesday. Could see some quite gusty conditions during the morning. It's been a bit gusty this morning, kind of getting up to around 40, 50 kilometre per hour gusts. But, expecting that to increase a little bit around midweek.
8: Right, so the old Barkley breeze come Wednesday. Sort of, what sort of numbers would you be expecting?
10: I would say if at the moment we're getting up to 50 kilometre per hour gusts, I'd go 60 or 70 kilometre per hour gusts on the Wednesday morning. And then also through southern districts, it'll be quite a windy morning on that Wednesday as well, extending into the afternoon through places like the Simpson District around Alice Springs. As we go kind of through the rest of the week from there, those winds start to ease off from Saturday into Sunday.
8: Is this the first week in a while where there's not really any prospects of moisture?
10: Yeah, really. It is. We've had a lot of troughs coming through that have brought that cloud and bits of rain around to southern and central districts.
8: Yeah.
10: Even parts of the top end have been getting bits of rain here and there. But, yeah, this is quite a strong high-pressure system that's going to hang around most of the country this week. So, bringing those settled conditions. We do still have the chance of a shower over at Nhulunbuy during the mornings and into the afternoons. And then the touch of the like we had this morning, those morning showers around Darwin, they'll remain for the week as well. Only a light bit of rain.
8: A pretty decent week. Although that wind out in the Barkley, that's blow your hat off sort of stuff, that is. That's getting a bit too much, but sunny and mild, mostly.
10: Yeah, that's pretty much it. Bit frosty, perhaps, around the McDonnell Ranges if you're Alice Springs, but nothing too severe. Could be a bit of fog around there as well over the next couple days.
8: Beauty. Anything else that you think we should be aware of going into a new week?
10: Keep an eye out for coastal wind warnings. Around midweek, could see something around the eastern top end. But apart from that, enjoy the dry season if you're in the top end, and enjoy those clear skies through the rest of the territory.
8: Have a good afternoon, Ruby. Appreciate your time.
10: Thanks, Matt.
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8: It's 10 past one to a little bit of property news now. Black Bull Station in the Douglas Daly region, it's up for sale just 4 years after being bought by an agricultural investment company for some record money. In 2022, Australian Agricultural Growth Partners, it bought Black Bull Station for about $1,750 per hectare, which was understood to be a record per hectare price in the territory for a non-horticultural property. Sales agent Olivia Thompson says the company has since done a lot of work, a lot of upgrades, and she's expecting plenty of buyer interest.
12: It's been significantly developed since it was on the market in 22. Previously, when it was on the market, it had about 800 hectares of dryland cotton and some lacana. It's now being developed to 5,000 hectares of cleared land, and it's a 14,500 hectare freehold parcel, which is pretty desirable in the north and pretty rare, with an 8,500 meg water licence.
8: Which, for the territory, that's a large water licence, especially for freehold.
12: It certainly is, and it's been managed well. It's in the right location. Douglas Daly is renowned for its horticultural and agricultural success, so it's in the right spot.
8: So the company that did buy it back in 2022 and has done all this work on it, why is it getting out?
12: Look, for them, they are a company. It's a commercial and strategic decision for them. We're expecting really strong interest. We've run a very soft off-market campaign, which has highlighted some really strong interest, and there's certainly a lot of interest in growing cotton in the north still.
8: I'm just going back to the Country Hours story in 2022 when it last sold, and we wrote that the price for the land at about $1,755 per hectare thought to be a record for a non-horticultural property in the Northern Territory. So I'm assuming the company will be looking to break that record again when it sells.
12: Yeah, absolutely. And so they should. I mean, they've put a lot of work into the property. So they are looking north of $35 million. And from our recent campaign, I feel that's quite achievable. There's significant development there, so it's certainly worth that.
8: And does it still run some cattle, or have they really focused on the cropping?
12: More so focused on the cropping, but I mean, it's just has so much potential to be used as a depot or having, you know, a cut and carry opportunity there. You could grow your fodder, and you're only 10 km off sealed road, so it's a very diverse property.
8: That is Olivia Thompson from Lord talking to us about Black Bull Station out there in the Douglas Daly region, up for sale. It sounds like you might need north of $35 million to get hold of it.
13: Hi, my name's Philomena. I'm from Acacia Hills Mango Farm, and you're listening to The Country Hour.
8: And g'day to all of the mango growers tuning into The Country Hour this afternoon. I hope your properties are looking good. I hope you've got a few flowers out and about. According to the Australian Mango Industry Association, in its latest update, it says that flowering across the Darwin region has been, quote, very patchy, with many trees yet to flower, which could be a result of the extended wet season and warm weather conditions. It's reporting that flowering and fruit development vary significantly between orchards and varieties, with some trees already bearing fruit as large as a tennis ball, alongside flowers that are yet to set fruit at all. It says while some growers may have small volumes of fruit ready to go come August, most of the crop is expected to be coming on later in the season for 2026. However, of course, there's still a long way to go, and a number of factors could play into how it all rolls out. So, Bit of a mixed bag out there potentially for mango producers in the Darwin region. Have you got a mango tree at your place? How's it looking? 0487991057 is our text number. I'll admit the Brand Family Orchard, we're not looking at having a very good 2026 at all. We had one random mango. I picked it just the other day. Picked it green just because I was excited. And I thought, here we go. We'll make a quick little salad with this guy. And it was beautiful. But that's just one. And then there's odd flowering over the tree. And it's all a bit sad, really. So that's my place. But I know of some commercial growers who have got a huge flowering. And I know of some others that, yeah, haven't got heaps to show. So that's very much falling in line with what AMIA is saying. Very patchy when it comes to flowering this year across the Darwin region. It is 16 past one. This is the Country Hour. Northern Australia, it needs more licensed aviation maintenance engineers. There's a real shortage of engineers, and it's a big problem for the helicopter industry and for the North. So up next, you're going to meet an engineer who will talk about her job, what it involves, and why she loves it.

0: Our mango trees here are in full flower and looking great, reports Steve. Happy days. It's 20 past one. The helicopter industry in Northern Australia needs more aircraft maintenance engineers. President of the Australian Helicopter Industry Association, Jim Norrie, says a lack of engineers has long been an issue for the sector, but it is getting worse.
1: It's not getting better, it's getting worse because the industry is growing, we're getting busier, and we just need the engineering support. The limiting factor of what you can achieve as an operator is how much engineering support you've got. So it's crucial to us. It is a great career path for someone to take up. It's a seriously high-paying job. It's adventurous. We're trying to get that word out as an association by doing careers days and getting it known out there that here's an option, an exciting option for someone to pull on as a career. Look, it's a slow process what we're trying to achieve, but we're pretty confident we're going to get there, and we have to for the sake of the industry.
0: That's Jim Norrie from the Australian Helicopter Industry Association. So what does this job actually involve? What's it like to be a licensed aircraft maintenance engineer? I caught up with engineer Verity Dalton, who is based in the Territory and feels it's an incredible job.
2: Hi, I'm Verity. I'm a licensed aircraft engineer here in the Territory, and you're listening to The Country Hour.
0: Verity, tell us your story. How did you get into the business of being an aircraft engineer?
2: It was a long process. I really struggled trying to figure out what I wanted to do when I left school. Tried a few different avenues and ended up finding aircraft engineering with my passion of aviation and agriculture. I ended up working on a station around mustering pilots and thought that would be exactly what I want to do. Not long after that, I landed myself an apprenticeship in Carnarvon in Western Australia and slowly worked my way up through my apprenticeship and excessive CASA licensing exams to gain my aircraft engineering license and pursue my passion of following the aviation industry and agricultural industry.
0: How long does that process take?
2: So the apprenticeship is 4 years. It's a little bit different now, but when I did my apprenticeship, I was doing my CASA exams at the same time. Ended up with my license not long after I ended up with my certificate as well. So,
0: as you were going through this process, were you aware of just how short a supply Australia is when it comes to aircraft maintenance engineers?
2: No, I didn't know much about the industry at all when I first started. Like I said, I stumbled across it and slowly built those relationships with the people in the industry, and I found out that there was a lack of engineers and we were highly sought after.
0: did you feel like hot property when you graduated?
2: For the first few years of my apprenticeship, I was mainly based in Carnarvon. Didn't really take too much time to explore any other avenues. I wanted to finish my apprenticeship. Once I finished my apprenticeship and had my license, I had the phone started ringing, and I realised that contracting was probably the best way for me to go. I've worked all over Western Australia for many different organisations. Ended up living in Fitzroy Crossing for 4 years, and it eventually ended me up in the Northern Territory, where I've continued to contract for different organisations and mainly working on Robinson R22s. Spend a
0: the
2: lot of time...
0: The classic chopper for mustering cattle.
2: That's it. So it gives me a lot of time to spend out on stations with all the ground crew and all the aerial support there. So,
0: is it easy to explain what an average day for you looks like and entails?
2: No.
0: Okay.
2: It could be anything. I might be in the hangar, scheduled maintenance. You might have breakdowns, so driving hundreds of kilometres to find the machine in the paddock and, troubleshoot what the issues are and get it up and flying again, or, flying out to stations as well. I'm trying to get out to different stations and do scheduled maintenance out there as well to save a lot of people from having to fly in for maintenance.
0: Right. do it out on station rather than flying into Katherine or something
2: yes.
0: like that.
2: Yeah, that's it. So, you know, I think that saves the operator a lot of time.

0: and money. It means that they can continue doing what they do and have their machine fixed at the same time. So,
1: why is there a shortage of engineers, do you think, Verity?
0: I know that the training is quite difficult. Like I said, it's changed a lot since I first started. I know there's probably a little bit of lack in the industry to try and get you through an apprenticeship, or they've made it difficult. Like, you have to do a diploma now, and a lot of time, you know, you have 3 month blocks of TAFE or training, and you can't really afford to send your crew away for that long. It means you're down a person in the hangar, and I just don't also think there's the knowledge. People don't know this job exists. You know, we need more exposure. So, you know, teaching in schools and letting people know that this is actually a job that is needed. So,
1: I met a bloke this week who said some helicopter companies are having to pull back on their work because there's not enough engineers.
0: Yeah.
1: Are you hearing this sort of story a bit?
0: Yeah. We have a lineup of machines waiting to come in for servicing, and, you know, we can't get them through any quicker. When a machine comes in, they need the maintenance. We need to address all the issues there. So if you've only got a few people in the hangar, you're not getting through those machines. Everyone's backed up, and then your machines are going to sit there and wait. So, yeah.
1: Have you got any thoughts on what the industry could do to get more Verities into the into the system?
0: I think we need to get into the schools and be letting people know what is actually out there and how, like, the benefits of the job. You know, it's a fantastic job. I love doing what I do every day. The people that I meet, and, you know, just the different things that you get to experience, you know, traveling around, you're somewhere different all the time. You know, it's not always repetitive. You don't have a chance to get bored.
1: Yeah. Well, thanks for telling us a bit about your world today on the country. I really appreciate it.
0: Thank you.
1: That's Verity Dalton, who is an aircraft maintenance engineer based in the Northern Territory, loving the job, and the industry just wishes there were more Verities out there. If you've got a young person maybe in high school at the moment, you can maybe mention this story to them. Sounds like a pretty good job.
2: Hi, it's Trevor Chappell. I'm retiring from the ABC, but first, a party. Tune in to Overnights Live from Melbourne Museum on July 28.
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1: Hey, just a quick one for your diary. The NT Department of Ag and Fisheries is holding a field day out at the famous Kidman Springs Research Station. So this will be held on Wednesday, August 19 to Thursday, August 20. So it's out at Kidman Springs, a two-day event. The government says expect another jam-packed program of cattle and pasture research updates, producer experiences, industry panels, guest speakers, and, of course, a sticky beak around the station itself as part of a paddock tour. So if you're keen to head along to Kidman Springs in August, get in touch with the NT Department of Ag, book yourself in, and I'll see you out there. I feel like it's been, I don't know, two years or so, since they had a big field day out at Kidman Springs, and the last one was massive. They got 80-odd people out there, and it was lots of fun. Lots of fun. There's a lot of interesting research projects happening at Kidman Springs at the moment. So if you're keen to get along, catch up with a few people, and learn what's happening out there in the VRD, put that in the diary. August 19, August 20, field day at Kidman Springs. That's it for today's Country Hour. If you missed our earlier coverage about data centres and why these companies seem to be targeting the Northern Territory in particular for these projects, that'll all be up on our podcast later on this afternoon. And our reporter Sam Parry's written an interesting article that's up on the ABC Rural page right now. Enjoy the rest of your Monday and keep it rural.

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3: It is 1:30 on a Monday afternoon. How are you? How interesting have all these data centre stories been on the Country Hour over the last couple of weeks? Going to get Country Hour reporter Sam Parry on the Arvo show tomorrow to talk us through all of the reporting he's been doing over the last few weeks. He's meeting with one of the companies who's planning to build these sometime soon. And just, if you haven't been following along closely, kind of get you up to speed with what's planned. And if you've got questions, send them through. If you've got questions about what's going to happen for this big data centre at Murrinjay Station or what the future might look like for data centres in the Territory, send those through. We're going to have a big conversation about it on the show tomorrow. You can text in 0487991057. Did you have a lovely weekend? Did you have any little moments of joy? I'm going to tell you about. I had a few, but this is the first one that came to mind for me. Down at De La Plage last night, the cafe down at Casuarina Beach. If you live in Darwin, you know where I mean, but Centralians, you might not. Beautiful beachside little destination. Weekly Sunday evening get together with some friends, family friends, kids running around, kicking the soccer ball. It's really nice grass to run around on in bare feet for the kids and for the adults, I guess. Live music. Magnificent sunset over the ocean, of course. But the most exciting moment was when one of the kids spotted a big, juicy carpet python up a tree. I reckon it was about 4 or 5 metres long. Everyone shouting out to each other, come and have a look. Everyone getting their phones out, taking photos, sharing photos. It was a gorgeous big snake, far enough away that no one was really scared, just hanging out in the branches of the Casuarina tree. And it was lovely to see this nature, but also one of those moments of collective excitement, which was just joyous. And that was just one of my little moments of joy over the weekend. I have got a joy report from the wonderful Miranda for you next hour. It is our little reminder that even if life is busy or times are tough, you can still find something to hang on to. So can you share your weekend joy? I'd love to hear about it. 1300 057 222. Later on the show, reflecting on 25 years since the disappearance and murder of Peter Falconio. If you were in the Territory back then, what do you remember about the abduction and then travelling in the remote outback after that? It was more than 2 years after his disappearance that Bradley John Murdoch was finally arrested. It must have been terrifying being on the road, those very isolated parts of the Territory during those few years when he was still at large. Colleen Gwynne was the lead investigator and part of the team of NT police who eventually caught their man.
4: 25 years ago, a young man never got back to the UK. They've had 25 years without a grave to visit. And this has changed their life. They're all different people. They've all have, this was a point in time where their life would change forever. And the fact that they still haven't found Peter means that, it's never over for them.
3: You're going to hear more reflections from Colleen about how they cracked that case so open and what she's thinking about 25 years on. But if you lived in the Territory at that time, July 14, 2001 was when Peter Falconio disappeared. What do you remember about his disappearance, the investigation and the arrest? Next hour, VABW is back. So stick around for that. That will be a lot of fun, very amateur bird watching. But next, we are chucking a few more Territory tracks on the turntable.
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3: It's 1:35, and can you remember, if you're not from the Territory, when you moved here, what you thought of what you heard? Because when I moved here almost 20 years ago, I could not believe my ears. I knew about some of the music from here, artists like Yothu Indian, Warumpi Band, of course. I knew that Ian Moss from Cold Chisel was from Alice Springs. And of course, I knew about Gurumul. He was really in his ascendancy then. And

the job interview that I did, in fact, that landed me a job in Darwin was just after Dr. G had won his first ARIA, and I talked about that in my job interview. So his music has always really connected me to here. But the sounds of here, they are so much more than the rest of Australia really knew about then and maybe now. And I feel like the music that is made here so often takes us somewhere, and not just emotionally, but also into a landscape, into the mysterious nooks and crannies of this ancient and glorious and sometimes complicated place. And sometimes it does that just while really getting your toes tapping. And so every Monday afternoon, for the rest of the year at least, we are helping Music NT celebrate their 30th birthday with a present for you, which is basically just more of this great territory music. And today, taking a listen to one of the greatest Australian blues albums that possibly you haven't heard of. It's from an outfit called Yugal. A couple of tracks off the album Blues Across the River out in 2004. Do you know the band? You're going to find out about them next after this song. It's called Crossroads.

0: I don't know if you know what a blues face is, but I had one listening to that track from Yugal. They're from Nooka. It's from the album Blues Across the River. That one's called Crossroads. That album was out in 2004, and those are the tunes that we are enjoying this afternoon with Mark Smith from Music NT. Did you notice my blues face?
1: I saw your blues face.
0: I don't know how you describe it. And the blues face came with the blues head nod.
1: Well, it was good. It took me back. I did a gig a couple of days ago with Hotel Red with much of those grooves, and there were many blues faces in the audience, which was good.
0: Now, you know I'm not a musician. What do we call that type of blues?
1: I mean, that feels quite swampy, classic blues. Mm. Like it's a chuggy blues.
0: Chuggy blues.
1: I'm sure there's a technical name for it, but yeah.
0: I feel like I could write chuggy blues. Like off the top, like not maybe not the guitar bit, but the lyrics.
1: Yeah.
0: Yeah.
1: I mean,
0: got
1: I think that's
0: broken down the na-na-na-na.
1: See, there
0: and
1: you
0: now
1: go.
0: Now I'm going to cry. I probably need to work on it.
1: Well, it's the storytelling blues.
0: Yeah, isn't it? But it is that rhythm, and it's the rhythm of the road as well that I think makes this a really good travel album.
1: Well, I mean, you know, arguably the greatest travel album produced in Australia. Mm. So I think it's just one of those. I mean, the blues, this sort of music does lend itself to that, to those long journeys on the straight road.
0: It's got a cha-chunk, cha-chunk about like the, maybe not even the car tyres turning, but like the train on the train tracks.
1: Well, and I think that squealing, it just makes you think of the landscape, really. Mm. Yeah, it's an amazing album.
0: What do you know about these guys, Yugal?
1: I mean, I think like many bands in the territory, there are different iterations of those bands over the years as members come through, and I think this album was done in one of the later iterations. But it's just, you know, there's that region has you know, a number of amazing bands, like many regions. So you know, you've got Yugal, you've got T-Lynx, Lonely Boys have come out of there, and it's just this, I guess, legacy of really amazing music that isn't quite the saltwater, you know, harmonies that we, you know, we may be used to out of the Northeast Arnhem Land. And so there's a bit more of an edge to it and an angle to it. And I can almost see threads of it coming down these days to someone like Mogulbore Rock in terms of this sort of classic rock vibes. But I think this album, in a way, also came out of those really great days in the territory where CDU were really active in delivering remote music workshops. And I think, you know, the people involved, like Steve Teagle, Stretch, for many people who know him, Barry Morgan.
0: Barry Morgan's World of Organs.
1: Yeah, was you know, part of the recording process. Tony Joyce, who was around here for years playing in bands. I think they were, you know, out as part of, you know, CDU being very present in communities and really fostering this music activity. And so it, as well as being an amazing album, it sort of speaks to the potential when that is in place. I think that's really an important role that it could play. But it's, you know, I think also like many things in the territory, there's a serendipity around timing. You know, I think, you know, the moment where a couple of the members played, well, I think actually the whole band played this a random show with Chris Rilson, and they formed a connection, and then suddenly that, like many people, drew him north and resulted in this, you know, incredible album after he caught a taxi from Catherine, which is wild enough. And they just, I think, collaborated, set up a studio in the community, and out of it came this.
0: I'm going to play a little bit of that story as told by Mark Gross, formerly of Skinny Fish Records, who helped out with this album, because it's one of my favourite territory music stories about how the music is made. And some of my all-time favourite territory music stories are about how it's made, how it's learnt, how it's recorded in remote parts of the territory, because there are obstacles that you would not face in other parts of Australia to make it all happen and to have that serendipity and the timing all work out. Music NT does a lot of remote community work. Is that right?
1: Yes. Yes. I mean, we do, and we support people for that to happen. I think, you know, a lot of the journey of musicians is, I mean, fundamentally you've got to see it to be it. And I think there's a few key stories of key influences.

0: slightly the course of music, whether it's Lucky Dube with the reggae in the desert that changed everyone's keyboard sounds to...
1: Who changed the keyboard sounds of the desert?
0: Lucky Dube, who's this huge reggae artist out of South Africa, toured through, did PNG, came, played Darwin and Alice Springs. And just from that moment, there was a real shift in the reggae sound of the NT.
1: Mm.
0: And then, you know, right down to Wipeout throughout the bush, you know, Alan Murphy is responsible for many, many beats that come out around the bands across the territory, I think. And I think those influences really in small regions are a really great way to grow new ideas. And I think this is really a great example, you know, of that. And I think the other challenge is, you know, keeping gear in spaces that don't have shops. And so we have a program called Fix 'Em Up Truck, which is essentially about going around to fix up, you know, instruments and keep things rolling.
1: On ABC Darwin Across the Territory, I don't have a name for this segment, Mark. We have to figure that out. Music NT, happy birthday to you. We're giving the people a gift. The gift is music. I'm going to play a little bit more on the story of how this was recorded and the obstacles that were overcome. But Frank wants to add his 2 cents worth. Hello, Frank.
2: Oh, g'day, Liz. How are you, mate?
1: Good. Did you have a question, or you wanted to give a review of the music, Frank?
2: Yeah, that the bass on that song, I could just about see the strings vibrating, and after I plucked, the strings seemed to vibrate for much longer than usual, almost as if there's a little looseness in them. And then I started wondering, I wonder what the guitar is, who made it, and the model, and then the amplifier, who made it, and what the model was, and also what valves were used in the amplifier.
1: Well, I do not know the answer to any of these questions. Mark, do you?
0: No, but I'm sure we could investigate that one, definitely.
1: Had you heard Google before, Frank?
2: No, I haven't.
1: Okay, so a new discovery for you. You like it?
2: Yep.
1: All right, well, there's more to come. The album, if you want to check it out, is Blues Across the River. I'm going to play Nooka Blues in just a moment. But Mark Gross, who I mentioned from Skinny Fish, a few years back now, he took me behind the scenes of the making of the album and the involvement of legendary blues harmonica player Chris Wilson, who you mentioned, Mark. Had a great time living in Nooka for a couple of weeks when this album was made, and what it took to make this all happen.
3: As I said, Nooka's about 600 kilometres southeast of Darwin. It's on the banks of the Roper River, so for Delta Blues, having a river nearby is pretty handy. We had a sound engineer who was straight out of Sydney, and he bought, you know, a fair bit of expensive gear. And if you know the Roper Bar crossing, it can rise and fall a little bit depending on what time of the year it is. So we're in a troop carrier crossing the Roper Bar, and the sound engineer from Sydney was starting to get a little bit nervous because the water was a little bit higher than it should have been. And he was just saying, I've got $10,000 worth of gear in this car. I said, yeah, that's all right, we're not going anywhere, we'll get through. When we got to the Wilton, it was because the Wilton's quite a steep entry and exit. And so the water crossing the Wilton came up to just nearly the top of the bonnet. So he was really nervous by that time. There is a great travelling story for Chris Wilson. He caught the bus, I think, from memory to Katherine, got in a taxi in Katherine and went to Roper Bar. The taxi got bogged prior to going to Roper Bar. And while Chris was a little bit put out by being stuck, the taxi driver couldn't believe his luck being bogged in the middle of the NT with the legendary Chris Wilson. When they got to Roper Bar, Chris then had to get on a barge because it was the wet season and travel to the community on the barge. So Chris's introduction to get to Nooka was, you know, quite amazing. So Hubert Ramey played guitar on the Yugal album, and he's from Numbawa. Hubert's actually part of a legendary NT band called NT Express, and he's a great guitarist. And one of his claims to fame is he's had the same guitar probably now for 30-odd years. But there's quite a funny story about in the early days when we were going down to Nooka. The kids at Nooka would describe Hubert as the Black Jimi Hendrix because the kids had never seen Jimi Hendrix and thought Jimi Hendrix was some white fellow who loved to play, was a great guitarist, and Hubert, well, he was the black version of Jimi Hendrix.

0: So it's a great story of, you know, I mean, that wouldn't happen now with the internet and everything, but prior to the sort of digital communication, it was just the kids just thinking that, well, everyone outside of the NT must be white, and Jimi Hendrix was a white fella.
1: It's Mark Gross. Excuse me, Mark Gross from Skinny Fish Records on some of what it took to make this album. Blues Across the River from Yugal. They are from Nooka, and the river crossings and the journey that sometimes has to be undertaken before the music is created. And I love that little bit about the black Jimi Hendrix. Had you heard that story before?
2: I haven't heard all of that story before, but no, I mean, I guess it speaks to the amazing uniqueness of doing music in the NT.
1: Yeah, and you know, there are many more stories of remote music recording, and I'm thinking of, like, probably Sammy Butcher has stories about what the instruments he was learning from Warumpi Band that I'm sure he's told me, and just garbage cans for drumming. And is that something that you've heard of as a drummer?
2: Well, I think it's the make do. I think, you know, music lives on regardless of what you have to use. And I think that's, you know, that's the beauty of it. But that also what, you know, that's what produces these, you know, incredible different sounds that we have.
1: The music of make do in remote parts of the territory. I love that idea. Mark Smith from Music NT. They are celebrating their 30th birthday this year, and you are getting a present, which is much more territory music on the radio.
2: It's the beauty of it, but that also what, you know, that's what produces these, you know, incredible different sounds that we have.
1: The music of make do in remote parts of the territory. I love that idea. Mark Smith from Music NT. They are celebrating their 30th birthday this year, and you are getting a present, which is much more territory music on the radio. Is there any reason you picked Nooka Blues as the other track from these guys, Mark?
2: I mean, really, you could pick anything, but I was just trying to, you know, when you think of the blues, you want classic blues, and this is pretty close.
1: On ABC Darwin and the Northern Territory, if you've got some, if you want to give a review of the music, or if you've seen these guys live, or you know more about the story of Yugal, I'd love to hear from you this afternoon. 1300 057 222. This is Nooka Blues. Thanks, Mark.
2: Thank you.

0: How good is that? Have you got the blues face on? I don't know how I would describe the blues face, but I have one. Someone's texted in to say, love a blues face. Blues face paired with the blues head nod is how I've been enjoying the music of Yugal. The album is Blues Across the River. They are from Nooka. And that album was out in 2004, that track there, Nooka Blues. It's a couple minutes away from two. I have got the loveliest things just happened on the text. Tracy in Alice Springs has texted about a little moment of joy. So I'm going to share that with you. Deb in the Do has also texted, and Tracy and Alice and Deb in the Do, they're besties. They're texting in at the same time from different parts of the territory. So Tracy says, I had a lovely Sunday afternoon. The context here, I have asked for a little joy report from your life before Miranda's joy report next hour. Tracy says, I had a lovely Sunday afternoon knocking off at 1 p.m, repotting plants while listening to a few tunes, a couple of beers, chats with my bestie in the Do and an ex-Centralian, cooking a steak and veg on the little fire I had on my front veranda with a beautiful sunset and cool but lovely evening. Tracy, that is joy personified or encapsulated right there. That is Tracy's little joy report. Tracy, thank you. Send me your joy report or give me a call with your little moment of joy from the weekend. Deb in the Do has written in simultaneously on the topic of blues to say, even as a young teen, I love dirty old blues. And then 35 years ago, I arrived in Darwin at the age of 22. Every pub had Harleys, dirty blues, lots of black jeans and tats. I was in heaven. The old Berrima, Limbs, Shed parties, all of them had live blues bands. And it was the happiest time in my life. Ah, Deb, they are good memories. And it is good music, isn't it? Lovely to hear from both Deb and Tracy. Besties they are, even though they're in totally different parts of the territory. Give me a call with your little moment of joy from the weekend. It might be bird related. And next hour, we are calling to order our latest edition of the VABW Club. And celebrating via some music and poetry, our love of birds.
1: Miles, you got a song? What's it called?
2: It's called Eastern Rosellas.
1: Eastern Rosellas. Is that a bird?
2: Yes. It's about a bird. I saw it at Roman Island and I really liked it.
1: Here we go. This is your song.
0: How good's that? I'm going to play that for you in full after the news at 2. Just a dad and a son so inspired by birds that they've written a song about the Eastern Rosellas. 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
4: Good afternoon, Rio Davis with ABC News. The Northern Territory Education Minister says she will not preempt the outcome of next week's parliamentary debate on child protection laws, but has confirmed debate will go ahead, despite growing calls for the Northern Territory government to delay the controversial changes. Critics want the government to put the changes on hold to undertake broader consultation, with the government facing criticism it's not listening to expert advice. But Mrs. Hersey, Joe Hersey rather, says the bill has its supporters.
5: So the Every Child Matters bill will be debated next week in Parliament. We've certainly seen on the scrutiny committee the foster carers and also the police association have backed that bill in its entirety, but I'm not going to preempt debate of what will happen next week.
4: Central Australia's main Aboriginal community-controlled health organisation says it's implemented a zero-tolerance domestic and family violence policy at the organisation's highest level. Tilda Colling explains.
6: Central Australian Aboriginal Congress has endorsed a rulebook change to make sure no person who has a domestic violence conviction recorded in the last 10 years or a domestic violence order issued against them in the last 5 years will be eligible to serve as director on the Congress board. The rulebook change was voted on earlier this year, and organisation director Ebony Abbott McCormack says Congress members have used their power to deliver a strong message on the issue. Miss Abbott McCormack says the organisation must have strong and consistent messaging on domestic and family violence, including about who leads the organisation.
4: The Automobile Association of the Northern Territory has revealed the NT's most dangerous roads. The Risky Road Report surveys the community on their concerns about territory roads, including what people believe to be the most dangerous roads and intersections. Darwin motorists identified Dick Ward Drive in Coconut Drove, Grove rather, while outside the city, the Arnhem Highway was the most concerning. Overseas now, Iran says its retaliatory operation against the US is continuing. William Howard Evans reports.
7: Bahrain sounded its missile alert sirens for a second time Monday as Iran launched another attack. The island kingdom is home to the US Navy's Fifth Fleet. There's been no immediate confirmation on any damage or casualties as a result of the attacks. It follows the US military earlier saying it has wrapped up its latest round of strikes against Iran, hitting dozens of targets, including air defence systems, radar sites, missile and drone equipment, and small boats. It's also underlined the main point of contention, threatening to reignite the Iran war. Who controls the narrow Strait of Hormuz?
4: Home Affairs Minister Tony Burke says the federal government will not lift a finger to support suspected Islamic State group fighters in Iraq. According to the Australian newspaper, 13 Australian men accused of being IS fighters are being interrogated in a prison in Baghdad. Mr. Burke would not confirm the number of the men being questioned, but says the cohort's decision to leave Australia was a decision to hate the values of the nation.
8: We will not lift a finger to bring them back or to get them back here. The decision to leave was a decision to basically hate the values of Australia. So the only reason they're in that circumstance is because decisions that they have made.
4: And Prime Minister Anthony Albanese has described the late Professor Richard Scollier as one of Australia's brightest stars during a memorial service at the Sydney Opera House. The world-leading melanoma researcher died last month from brain cancer aged 59. Professor Scollier's wife and children, his father and brother, joined thousands of mourners in the concert hall for the state memorial service. Governor-General Sam Mostyn told the gathering Professor Scollier was dying, but still found time to write one last letter.
9: He did leave us all the most glorious gift, other than his marvellous family. It's his final letter to all Australians, where he described himself as a proud, everyday Australian who, as you've heard, just said, we all need to give it a crack. That's what he did. He gave it a crack.
4: And in the weather for today, there's a slight to medium chance of showers in the far northeast Arnhem district, a few clouds in the Lassiter and Simpson districts this afternoon and evening. Darwin's mostly sunny, reaching a top of 32 degrees. Catherine, sunny, a top of 31. Alice Springs is mostly sunny this afternoon, reaching a top of 19 degrees. 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
0: It is 2:05 and ahead this hour. It is the weekly gathering of the VABW Club, the very amateur bird watching club. If you have seen a bird and wondered, what is that bird? Or heard a bird and wondered, what makes that sound? If you've done any of those things, your membership is approved. That is how amateurish you can be for the VABW Club. Some particular birds to talk about, but if you've got a question for our bird nerd ahead after 2:30 about birds you've seen, birds you've wondered about, get in touch. 1300 057 222. Played a little bit of this for you before the news, but not the very best. or the best that I could have. Birds and their impact on art. They have moved poets and artists forever. Robert Burns, Emily Dickinson, Edgar Allan Poe, of course. He loved a bit of a freaky old crow. And the many cultures here in the Top End who've been singing about birds for a long time. Well, this is what happened to young Miles, who saw an eastern rosella on a trip with his dad, who is artist Joel Phillips. And he wrote this song. This is just gorgeous.
1: Miles, you got a song? What's it called?
2: It's called Eastern Rosellas.
1: Eastern Rosellas. Is that a bird?
2: Yes, it's about a bird. I saw it at Roman Island and I really liked it.
1: Here we go. This is your song. One, two, three.

0: my God, it's my new favourite song, Sir John Stowe. Eastern Rosellas.
1: That is
0: Did you just snort?
1: Delightful.
0: Eastern Rosellas. Woo!
1: I want to hear that every day of my life.
0: We do not have an Eastern Rosella in the territory. Centralia, you don't have even Eastern Rosellas. It's in the name. They're on the East Coast. We don't even have them, but I'm going to be singing that song.
1: It's stuck in my head already.
0: Eastern Rosellas.
1: I'm going to replay a bit of that on the
0: show. What are we going to? We're going to have to write a song for one of our territory birds. VABW Club will be in session after 2:30. So if you want to write a song about a territory bird, today is the day to do it. I do have a game of Name That Bird coming up as well. But hello, Sajan.
1: Hi.
0: You're here for the 2 o'clock twaddle.
1: I am. It's and I do have something about the bird sounds that you're talking about. I was at a wedding and there was a lot of people from all over the world came for this wedding over last weekend. And one of them was from San Francisco and he was staying at the groom's house and woke up my mate in the middle of the night saying, "Something's wrong. I think someone's getting hurt outside." And it was the sound of curlew.
0: It was the sound of the creepy curlew.
1: And he'd never heard it before.
0: Can you remember the first time that you heard the haunting wail of the curlew?
1: Had
0: that same, like, thought cross your mind?
1: It's only been sort of in the last 12 months that I've known they're around but never really put the sound to the bird. It's only when a whole family decided to make their home on my driveway and
0: they kept you awake.
1: They kept me awake. They made sure I was nowhere near their little ones. And it was frightening to go in and out. So every time I hear those sounds,
0: when their wings spread out to protect you and warn you, that's when you're like, whoa, okay, I'm backing up.
1: And I hear the sound and it's like, you know, a horn on a car or something. You hear that and you're like, I've got to move.
0: Yeah.
1: Something's coming for
0: it's
1: me.
0: It's good.
1: It's
0: good. The birds
1: have evolved
0: to keep us away. You are here because you will be on the radio actually across the top end from 4 o'clock this afternoon. You've got an update for everyone on the wedding, so you don't have to tell us all about that now. You got some help writing the best man speech.
1: Yeah.
0: Did success or failure? Did you go rogue? Did you try and auction off anyone's the bride's sister like my dad did?
1: I didn't go rogue. I kept my script only because I'd read my script a couple of times. You know, working in radio, you learn how to write scripts and practice. And so I knew I had a winning script and a winning speech. Read it a couple of times, cried every time I read it. The more I read it to myself.
0: You're about to cry now.
1: I'm about to cry now. I'm going to play some of that speech this afternoon. And I talked to the bride and groom. Top end territory weddings are so different to any other weddings in the world, and they're so special, aren't they? There's something about them. And so we talked to them about the wedding and how they're feeling now at the end of it, and some funny stories already. Some rules about maybe for newlyweds that maybe they didn't realize.
0: Okay. All right. Well, we'll stay tuned to that after 4. I do think top end weddings and Centralians, tell me what weddings look like in your part of the territory, but territory weddings, top end weddings are so colorful. Like people wear the most colorful, joyous creations and all. Someone to my wedding wore a sarong. A man who wore a sarong with a nice shirt. And you can just wear it all
1: nothing stands
0: bring colour.
1: Out.
0: Yeah. Anything else on the show today that we can start thinking about and planning for?
1: I will be talking to a Darwin Nadoc Award winner. She's an amazing artist in the territory. You've seen her works. You maybe have worn her clothes, but we're going to be talking to her this afternoon as well.
0: It sounds like a lovely program. That'll be after 4. Plenty to get through before then. And Sajan will pop back in before the news at 4, but he'll be with you for the drive home across the territory today. It is 2:12 on 105.7 ABC Darwin and the Northern Territory. Just got a text from my mate Des at the Little Roper Stock Camp saying, "Liz, tourists ask me about a noise at first light that they heard here. They say it sounds like monkeys jabbering. Obviously no monkeys here, So what is it? Took me 6 months to work it out. Oh, you figured it out. Now you throw on us a challenge. All right, Des. Two challenges, because I do next have another round of Name That Bird for you.
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0: Yes, VABW is back after 2:30 this afternoon. That is our very amateur bird watching club. But before then, I want you to try and guess this bird based on the description from the Regional Field Guide to Birds, Red Centre to Top End. So listen up. This bird is noisy, pugnacious, sits motionless, flicks tail, dashes into air after insects. Its head and back are dull black. Wings and tail are glossier. Subtle glossy green spots on crown, neck, upper breast. Eye, bright red. Its habitat, monsoon forest. Mangroves, gardens. Where, I don't know why I'm reading this like spoken word, where Top End and islands, common resident. Its voice, harsh chatterings, strange metallic notes. I think I shall read these out as spoken word. Henceforth, do you know what that bird is? I will play the sound of its harsh chatterings with strange metallic notes ahead. The description of the sound doesn't help. Actually hearing it might, but text in if you would like to guess bird of the week, 0487 991 0 57. And look, I just feel like we get a lot of joy this hour, because next it is a joy report from the beautiful and joyous Miranda Tetlow. So if you want to nominate some weekend joy that you have enjoyed, give me a call, because I want to hear about it. 1300 057 222.

0: That is Busby Maru, and I have to say, that is one of my favourite covers of all time. Beautiful guitar work in that. Girls Just Want to Have Fun at 18 past 2 on 105.7 ABC Darwin and the Northern Territory. Gary and Humpty Doo, Belinda and Graham and someone else on the text have correctly identified this week's bird, but I can let you know that Dick in Virginia, it is not a pheasant cooker. I can never say it. I will never be able to say it. The pheasant cuckal. I don't know why I have such a problem with this one, but it's not that, Dick. Thank you for playing along. If you would like to guess this week's mystery bird, then send me a text 0487991057. I will go through the description of this bird for you again and play the sound of its harsh chatterings that have strange metallic notes. But you might be able to figure it out from that, as a few of you have. The text number 0487991057.
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0: And look, I do feel like we have come out hard from the blocks with joy this week, which I'm here for, but it is time for your weekly official dose of joy. And today the Joy Report is giving all the school holiday and end of NAIDOC week feels. Every couple of weeks, Miranda Tetlow, beautiful Miranda Tetlow from The Afternoon Show, brings you the delight and love and fun that abounds in our backyards but might not always make the news headlines. And this week, this is her little gift to you.
5: Here I am a couple of weeks later, still feeling good about it. 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
12: 50 Years of Deadly, what does that mean to you?
13: That means to me is big celebrating for the Yolngu people. We call that deadly, we call it in our language, is tapirik. Yeah, it's make us proud and like touch our heart and we like.

0: feelings like this is how we can make everyone happy and celebrate for this special year. And yeah, so yeah, we're all proud of this, what's happening today, that we're all excited, myself and the band and the whole families, and we're here at Larrakia Land in Darwin.
1: We are at Nightcliff Beach on the rocks towards the jetty end, as I call it.
2: And you've been in the water?
1: Been in the water for the last 15 minutes. I'd stay longer, except I've got to go, which is a bit sad. But it's a good problem to have.
2: The joy of swimming at Nightcliff Beach this time of year, how would you describe it?
1: It is almost an essential part of my June and July. It makes me really, really, really happy. And really, I was saying to someone the other day, If you've been in the water for the day, it feels like, and you do it every day, it feels like you're on holidays no matter what you're doing.
2: Jess, what's bringing you joy?
3: Having lunch with my girlfriend. It's wonderful to connect, and sometimes you feel that you burden other people, but turns out you get a lot of joy from seeing your friends, and they actually give you resilience. So I feel really lucky and happy.
2: Tell me what you were doing yesterday.
4: We were on a double-decker bus around Darwin.
5: And we sat at the top of it, and we went to Stokes Hill Wharf, and we had ice cream with two scoops.
2: That sounds like a great day. Who did you do that with?
5: My brother, my mum, my granny, and myself.
2: And his granny. How is your trip to Darwin?
6: I mean, terrific. Absolutely terrific.
2: What have you been doing?
6: I've been hanging out with the family. I've come up to see the family.
2: And how do you find Darwin?
6: I find Darwin hot.
2: But joyful.
6: But joyful, yes.
7: Well, my joy this week is coming on with Liz and yourself, getting on and talking about my language journey, about learning Warramungu, connecting family, connecting culture, but just feeling a lot better about myself, because being connected to Tennant Creek, to Tiwi Islands, to Darwin, with all our family now, it's just been a wonderful, wonderful journey. And be able to talk about it is just the icing on the cake, because I hope I encourage other people, because for me now, I feel such a complete person. I'm a better person because of my journey. I feel connected to people and our community, and I just encourage others to do it, because it's a great journey. It really is.
2: And this is such beautiful joy to be sharing on NAIDOC Week. What are you doing this week to mark it?
7: Yeah, just quietly reflecting. I said I was spending a lot more time with Mum. I'll take her to the march tomorrow, have breakfast, take her out, and, you know, see all the other family out there. But just recognising, for me, it's a reflection on all the people that have gone and who fought for equality, you know, and especially around this issue. And we all celebrate today and what's new and you know, all the positives about being Aboriginal in today's society. But there was a lot of people who gave up a lot of life and a lot of time and a lot of their soul and their existence to fight for equality. And that's what I do in this week. I just reflect and thank them.
8: From Territory Grandstand, that's Kenny Vowles. Up the top, you heard from the Saltwater Band at our ABC broadcast from the NAIDOC March on Saturday, and some school holiday fun as well. I think some kids are back to school today. Many Territory kids are back at school tomorrow. So that is the end of the big middle of the year school holidays, also known as grandparent season. So thank you to all the grandparents who've come to help out over the last 3 weeks of school holidays here in the Territory. The Joy Report there from ABC Afternoons producer Miranda Tetlow. What's the thing that gave you some joy over the weekend? I was telling you earlier about the big fat carpet python up a casuarina tree down at De La Plage last night, with family, friends and kids getting all excited and taking photos, and just this collective moment of excitement about the world around us. But I've just got another little moment of joy. And look, I really would love to hear yours. And sometimes if you're having a tough time, it can be hard to grab onto what that thing is straight away, or you're busy getting the kids ready to go back to school and work. But there's always something to grab onto, that thing that's given you some joy. And look, this will take us in a slightly different direction, but I sat down at my desk this morning and I had an

email from David in Grey, who calls into the show and texts into the show. Hello, David, if you're listening at the minute. And David sent me a little poem that he'd just written, and David's never contacted me on email before, just during the show. And I thought he must have heard me talking about being on antidepressants last week on the show, because a few of you texted in about that, and I thought maybe he'd heard that and that's why he sent me this poem. But we emailed back and forth and he said, no, he hadn't. It's just a poem that he wrote over the weekend. You might know David as David Lazarus. He's also an artist who makes some really beautiful paintings of football players in their jerseys. He stuffs around. You might have seen it. Anyway, he writes poetry as well, and he has some of his own mental health challenges. He just randomly sent me a poem that had me in tears of just hope and happiness and gratitude, which I know can start to sound like, oh, gratitude, whatever. But really, it's the stuff that you need to hang on to. And so I asked David if I could read this poem to you, and he said that that would be okay. So it's by David Nichols, or David Lazarus, a poem he just randomly sent to me this morning that gave me just this like very big hit of joy. And it goes like this. The poem is called I Did It Broke. I did it hard. I did it depressed. I did it tired. I did it in a bottomless pit. I did it with guilt. I did it with pain. I felt the strain. I made it work. I got it done. I read the literature. I painted the pictures. I faced the monster. I fought the demons. I prayed to God for my salvation and redemption. I became consistent. I became resistant. I was flawed. I was ignored. I found my peace. I walked the streets. I prayed to God to give me strength. I am bent. I am bruised. I am smashed. I am bent, I am bruised, I smashed the barricades, I got the accolades, I feel better now, I got it done. The adrenaline flows, I took the blows, I got it done, I made it work. Oh, David, it took a lot for me to get through reading that out loud without crying. Thank you for just randomly sharing that with me and for letting me share that with everyone this afternoon. That has given me joy. And if you've got a moment of joy that you want to share, today's the day to do it. I'd love to hear about that thing that just made you feel that feeling of joy. 1-300-057-222. It is 28 past two. We're going to throw open the doors to the weekly meeting of the VABW Club ahead. I'll give you your clues for this week's mystery bird ahead as well. See if you can figure it out. Some Paul Simon first, though. Diamonds on the Soles of Her Shoes.

0: Paul Simon, Diamonds on the Soles of Her Shoes on 105.7 ABC Darwin and across the Northern Territory at 28 to 3. And the VABW Club is just around the corner. But before then, name that bird. Got a few correct guesses on the text. However, Dick in Virginia, it is not this one. That is the pheasant cuckoo. I don't know why I can't say it. It's a stupid word. I want to say cuckoo, the pheasant cuckoo. I think I did just decide that's what I'm calling it forevermore. It is not that. Gary in Hovedy Doo, Belinda and Graham and someone else on the text have it right. But let me read you the description from Regional Field Guide to Birds. It is noisy, pugnacious, sits motionless, flicks tail, dashes into air after insects. Its head and back, dull black, wings, tail glossier, subtle glossy green spots on crown, neck, upper breast. Eye, bright red. Voice, harsh chatterings, strange metallic notes. If me reading out the description didn't help, then possibly this will. Oh, there are those strange metallic notes. Do you know what it is? If you want to guess the mystery bird, text in 0487991057. Or if you have questions about something you've seen or a bird you've heard, call in Tally White from BirdLife Top End along very shortly. This is, like, hopefully for you, the bird version of the gardening hour. So your expert along very shortly to help you identify any backyard birds you've seen or answer any questions you might have about the birds that are hanging out in your backyard. 1300 057 222 is the number to call.
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0: Before we get to the VABW Club for this week, though, Richard Scollier, a pioneer of cancer research, he's been remembered today for his truly remarkable life in a state memorial service at the Sydney Opera House. The former Australian of the Year recipient passed away at age 59 on the 7th of June after a three-month battle with glioblastoma, an aggressive form of brain cancer. Thousands of mourners poured into the city's iconic landmark in Sydney to say farewell and to pay tribute to his legacy as a world leader in melanoma and brain cancer treatment. The memorial was attended by a host of people, including the Treasurer Jim Chalmers, Opposition Leader Angus Taylor, former Australian of the Year Grace Tame was there as well, along with a peloton of cyclists from the Professor's Tour de Cure group. There was a special performance as well by Peter Garrett, along with friends who shared their stories. ABC's Julia Andre was at the service for the ABC.

0: thing about Rich was that he was so kind. He was a rock star, obviously, of pathology and research and medicine, and yet he was also just such a beautiful person.
1: Yeah, I just wanted to sort of say goodbye. I mean, I met him briefly to say hello, but I just feel so sorry for him, and it's so wrong. I mean, we can't do anything but at least be there for the family to say that we want to say goodbye and appreciate all that he did.
2: He was one of my best friends. He was a respected professional colleague, but just the most amazing person. He was a great Australian, and the State Memorial Service is exactly what he deserves.
3: No delaying, there's no calculating, cause...
4: Oh, gosh. That would have just had me in tears almost as right now. Peter Garrett singing at the State Memorial Service for former Australian of the Year, Professor Richard Scollier. Did you ever meet him? He was up in Darwin a couple of years ago after he was recognised as Australian of the Year at a dinner event that I was lucky enough to be invited along to as the host. And he was just the most beautiful and generous man. He was very, very unwell at the time with brain cancer, but still had made it his life's mission to inform people about cancer, talk to Australians about melanoma and skin cancer risk as well, and just was one of those people who I think probably made a bigger mark than he would even ever recognise. So that's happened today, and you might be thinking of him and remembering him, and maybe when you hear these stories as well, remembering someone that you may have lost to cancer, because I know, you know, it's affected so many people's lives. Up next, though, back to the joy with the VABW Club in session. If you've got a question about birds you've seen or birds you've heard, our expert Tali White will be along next from BirdLife for NT. After the Doors...

0: The Doors on 105.7 ABC Darwin and across the Northern Territory. Thrown open the door to the VABW Club. Next, your membership. What is required of you? Simply to have seen a bird and thought, ooh, isn't that pretty? Or heard a bird and thought, I wonder what that is. If you've done either of those things, your membership is approved to the Very Amateur Birdwatching Club. If you've got any questions for Tali White, board member of Top End Bird Life, he'll be on the line in just a moment. But Glenn sent through a nomination for his little moment of joy. I played Miranda's beautiful joy report for you earlier. And I did ask, what's your little moment of joy from the weekend? And Glenn says, it's a very simple piece of joy for me. Yesterday, I got a Wilson Pickett play on Lorella's show. I then played a few best of compilations. I'd forgotten how good some of his lesser known or later tunes were. A cool arvo followed. Yes, there was a little bit of lounge room shimmying as well, says Glenn from Fanny Bay. Lounge room shimmering for the win. If you're looking for some joy. And look, I've got a late addition to joy nominations, which will open the door to the VABW Club. I just have to find it now. Little song written by a boy and his dad. Down south, not even in the territory. Doesn't matter though, because it is about the passion that birds inspire in us.
1: Miles, you got a song? What's it called?
2: It's called Eastern Rosellas.
1: Eastern Rosellas. Is that a bird?
2: Yes, it's about a bird. I saw it at Roman Island and I really liked it.
1: Here we go. This is your song.
2: And
1: one, two, three.

0: singing along? I'm singing along. Eastern Rosellas. Don't even have them here in the Territory, I don't think. Tali White, board member of Top End Birdlife. There's nary an Eastern Rosella in the Territory, is there? It's there in the name.
1: No, there isn't, but that's catchy, yeah. So, you know, permission granted just to boogie along.
0: That's so good. Dad and son, Charanth, who's producing today, found that on Instagram and just said, oh, do you want to play this? And I said, yes. Oh, Eastern Rosellas. What do you know about Eastern Rosellas, Tali? Not the bird you're here to talk about, but now that we've played that song.
1: No, well, they are kind of made famous. People would know them if they've ever had Rosella sauce.
0: Oh, yeah.
1: Yeah, it's the one on the bottle. So it has the red head and the yellow wings and the few other colours. It's a beautiful parrot.
0: Yeah. And a beautiful song. It's just an earworm. VABW Club is in session. You don't need binoculars for this one, just a keen mind and a curious ear. And you're going to tell us about this week's mystery bird. Did you hear the description that I read out?
1: No, I missed it.
0: Okay, so you know what it is already. I'm not going to put you on the spot, but I love the description of this bird that is noisy and pugnacious, sits motionless, flicks tail, dashes into air after insects, head back dull black, wings, tail glossier, subtle glossy green spots on crown, neck, upper breast, eye bright red, its voice harsh chatterings with strange metallic notes. Let me play those sounds for you. Oh, there are those strange metallic notes right there. Tali, reveal to the people the mystery bird.
1: Oh, it's got to be the dastardly spangled drongo.
0: It is.
1: The glamorous villain of the bird world in my mind.
0: Isn't it just? I think for reasons I don't know, this might be my favourite territory bird. And I think it's because it is so mysterious and just kind of you don't notice it when first you move to the territory. And then you detect its beautifully shaped tail and then it moves and it glimmers green. And, yeah, it's a really good hunter of insects from that description.
1: Yeah, absolutely. It does eat a lot of insects. It will also, though, have a crack at little finches and baby birds and things like that. So in my mind, it's kind of...
0: Okay, dastardly.
1: Yeah, it has, for some reason, if I hear this bird anthropomorphized and speaking, it has this kind of plummy British accent. I would do it again. I don't care. It's got this kind of, dastardly villain kind of...
0: Does it have a monocle?
1: So glamorous. Possibly.
0: I think it has a monocle.
1: Yeah, but its feathers are, you know, on the surface, so they're black, but then if you look at it in the right light, it's got this sort of oil on water sheen to it, which has these kind of green or other colours shimmering on it. So it's got that's where the spangled part comes from. But it's an awesome bird.
0: Got quite a few people guessed it correctly. Well done, Jason Humpty. Bron wrote in to say, bird is spangled drongo. Duh. And

0: likely to migrate, but the drongos that we see here are generally here all year. Yeah.
1: And the name drongo, did it have this name before drongo came to be an insult?
0: Yeah, look, there's a lot of conjecture around this. I once read a whole book on the you know, how bird names came to be, and I was trying to recall the story around drongo, but there was actually a racehorse called drongo, which was actually quite successful, I think. But I'm not sure how the word drongo got into the Australian vernacular, but I'm pretty sure drongo was already in existence prior to that being seen as a bit of a doofus.
1: Mm.
0: Yeah.
1: You might have to tell us more about this book that you read another time and some
0: yeah,
1: of the,
0: find it now.
1: The stories behind how bird names came to be.
0: Yeah.
1: Tali, what about its tail? Is there a word to describe the shape of its tail? And is that shape of that tail significant for any reason, or it just creates this beautiful silhouette?
0: Yeah, it does create a beautiful silhouette. It looks a little bit like a whale tail or dolphin tail, I guess. But because of my anthropomorphization of this bird, I think of it as the tails of a tuxedo sort of flying out to at the bottom. They sort of come in at the base of the bird and then come out again. But it is sort of similar, I guess, to a lengthened dolphin tail in that it comes out at the end, those two feathers sort of cross over each other.
1: Mm, but if you don't know what a drongo is, hopefully you now have a great image in your mind of the tuxedo tails. Is it called a mimic? And that grab that I played, I'll play it again for everyone. Is this all the spangled drongo? Because it sounds like two quite different sounds to me. Is that all the spangled drongo, or is that a different bird in there?
0: It's all the spangled drongo, but it sounds like they do have a tendency to incorporate the songs of other birds into their own calls. That really kind of, a friend of mine who's a great birder described it to me as the sound of water falling onto an electrical keyboard, that kind of kind of sound. That's unique really to drongos, but they do have these other kind of mimics of other bird species and even other sounds into their own songs. Yeah.
1: So it can sound like there's more birds in your yard than necessarily they are when they get going. The sound you described was that the strange metallic notes are the ones at the end there. Mimicry, though, is that that's fairly common throughout the bird world in Australia, is it?
0: Look, there are a few birds that do mimicry. I mean, anyone who's ever known someone with a captive galah or cockatoo knows that parrots are able to, you know, mimic speech. But also, obviously, the lyrebird is probably the most famous example of mimicry. They are the primo mimics, and they will mimic things like chainsaws and slamming doors and telephone alarms and calls. So, yeah, they're probably the most incredible mimics in the Australian bird oeuvre. Yeah.
1: Yeah, but the drongos do a bit of it as well.
0: They do a bit, yeah.
1: Yeah, tell me if you've got some drongos in your backyard, what you've noticed them doing. Maybe you've seen them gobble up a little finch. It's not just the insects that they dash into the air to nibble on. 1-300-057-222. You can give us a call and tell us about the drongos at your place. Or if you've got a question for Tali, he can answer pretty much anything I throw at him. So if you've got a question, in touch.
0: The challenge.
1: Tali, the other thing, something that was going gangbusters on social media over the weekend, and I think hopefully we sent you a photo of this one, a rare sighting of what's been described as a melanistic blue-winged kookaburra. So a blue-winged kookaburra, but it's like, it looks like it's just rolled around in a fire pit and is covered in charcoal.
0: Yeah.
1: What's going on here? Look, did you see this photo?
0: I saw the photo, yeah. Look, I can't verify the photo, but it did definitely look like a melanistic bird.
1: And what is that, melanistic?
0: Melanin is basically the I don't know whether it's a chemical, but it's a natural compound in the body that creates dark colour in for humans it's skin and in birds it's feathers, and true melanism is like a one in a billion

0: genetic anomaly, right? So it's not very common at all, and it's much
1: one
0: more
1: in a million or one in a billion.
0: One in a when I was looking it up online, they said one in a billion, but I'm pleased, you know, there's probably ornithologists out there. I'm actually a very amateur bird watcher.
1: Yeah, that's why you're here.
0: That's why I'm here. But that one in a billion, they said. So it's much, much rarer than albinism. So you're more likely to see an all-white kookaburra than you are to see an all-black kookaburra. The interesting thing about that picture that I don't know enough about melanism to really comment too much, but the picture that was on Facebook, the blue on the wing was still there. So it was usually in fully melanistic birds, all of their feathers are black, but that one had a black body and still had the blue on its wings. So I found that quite interesting.
1: We need to talk to the person who took the photo, whose name is not in front of me right now. But if it is you, please give us a call at 1-300-057-222. This is the VABW Club, very amateur bird watching with Tali White from BirdLife Top End. Tali, there is big news in the bird world, and there has been for a few weeks. Now, bird flu has arrived in Australia. People are obviously talking about the possibility of bird flu entering the Northern Territory. I was reading that an aviary in Adelaide, I think at the zoo, has closed to protect its bird life from infection. Is that the kind of thing that we need to be thinking about here in the Territory and those kind of precautions? I'm thinking of a place like the Territory Wildlife Park. Is this going to be something they're considering at the moment?
0: Look, I can't comment on the Territory Wildlife Park. They'd definitely be very aware of it, and they would be definitely thinking about their contingencies for sure. In terms of public response, the main three things to remember are avoid, record, and report. So avoid any contact with a sick or dead bird. Observe it from a distance. Don't allow your pets to touch or eat sick or dead birds. The second one is to record what you see, that is the location that the animal was found, take some photos or video if that's possible without approaching the bird. And the last one is to report any unusual illness or death in wild birds or other wildlife immediately via the emergency animal disease hotline. And I can give you that number if that's okay.
1: Yeah, please do.
0: Yeah, so it's 1-800-675-888. That's 1-800-675-888. And really, like, anybody can help with keeping bird flu out of the territory. We just need to, particularly very amateur bird watchers are, like, along with anyone that has anything to do with poultry, anyone that has anything to do with even, I saw a commentary from a wild goose hunter, like anyone that has any interaction with birds of any kind, we are the front line for keeping this potentially awful and quite destructive disease out of Australia. So I know that when we normally see a sick bird, most of us, our impulse is to help that bird. But if you're seeing a bird that has like a lack of coordination, tremors, it's swimming in circles, it might have a twisted neck or other abnormal kind of posture, it can't fly or stand, it might have diarrhea, difficulty breathing, coughing, sneezing, swelling around the head and neck and eyes, or cloudiness in its eyes, or it just, you know, you see a bird and it just dies really suddenly with no explanation. Those are some of the symptoms that are when you need to do that avoid, record, report, right? So like if you see a bird that clearly has fishing line around its leg, go and help the bird. If there's no other, symptoms, you really want to. We don't want people to disregard birds that are in trouble. However, if they look sick rather than injured, really do avoid contact with them. Record what you see and report it, because the quicker that we can get onto any individual bird with the flu, the avian flu, the more likely we are to be able to shut it down and stop it spreading.
1: The first detections in Australia were of migratory birds that had come here, but the latest concern is that there's been transmission from those birds to a mainland bird, I guess. The greater crested tern is the bird in which this has been detected. What can you tell us about this bird?
0: Well, greater crested tern is a relatively common tern that are found all around Australia, I believe. And certainly we find them here in Darwin. They do roost on rocks and beaches and things, and they will often be found in mixed flocks, which is a concern because then it transfers on to different types of birds and it can spread. So obviously that is concerning, but yeah, really it's about looking for those signs and symptoms if you're out looking at birds and just for pleasure, or if you're doing a bird count, for instance.
1: Do we have greater crested terns in the territory?
0: Yeah.
1: Okay. In all around, in the top end, where do they live? Are they beach birds?
0: Along the coast.
1: Coastal birds.
0: Along the coast primarily. Although sometimes you will find them. Sometimes you will find them on larger bodies of water inland, but primarily they're a coastal bird.
1: Does that make it more concerning for their possible transmission to the territory that we do have these birds here?
0: I would need to do a little bit of a deep dive into how far the terns migrate. I do know that they're found all around Australia, but I don't know enough off the top of my head about how far individual terns will travel, or whether or not they have a sort of a circle of habitat that they kind of stay within. Mm. So you'd have to take that one on notice.
1: Maybe we can learn more about terns next week. So I'm just looking at my little regional field guide to birds, and it tells me that we have quite a few different types of terns in the NT. So we might be able to learn more about this bird while they're in the media spotlight, I guess. Tali White from BirdLife, top end. Final one for you. Birds of Australian press conferences. This was Minister Joe Hersey speaking today about, I think, probably attendance rates at territory schools.
2: I look forward to that debate, and I'm sure there'll be a lot of discussion around it.
1: Or did you hear enough of that to take a guess?
0: Hang on, see if this one can.
2: The Every Child Matters Bill will be debated next week in Parliament.
1: Oh, could you hear them?
0: Oh, there was like a...
1: Yeah, that one.
0: Look... my fellow committee members are probably going to shout me down, but I think it might have been an Oriole, a green Oriole, but I would.
1: I think that was a different one. The first one, you've been good at them so far. The first grab, the bit of audio with the minister, I think had a different bird in the background, and that might have been the fig bird that had popped up recently. But I like the idea that that might be the Oriole. We won't find out today. We don't know. And we have to wrap things up because it's coming up to the news at 3. Tali White, it is lovely to talk to you. Want to do it again next week?
0: Sure.
1: Let's do it. We'll talk about terns. It's coming up to 3 o'clock on ABC Radio across the territory. We're going to go back 25 years to the disappearance of Peter Falconio ahead.
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5: Good afternoon, Rio Davis with ABC News. Country Liberal Party frontbencher Jo Hersey has defended her use of parliamentary travel privileges while staying in a home she owns in Darwin, saying she's only following the rules. The member for Katherine is among three known parliamentarians from the crossbench, opposition and government, claiming a $450 a night travel perk while staying in their own Darwin properties. Mrs. Hersey says the use of the privilege is above board and referred questions about its appropriateness to the NT Parliament's Remuneration Tribunal.
2: It is a independent statutory body, and the rules are in place, and I am simply just following the rules.
5: NT police are seeking information about an alleged domestic violence incident involving a car fire in the Alice Springs suburb of Saturdeen this morning. Police say they attended a car engulfed in flames at about 2 o'clock in the morning, which was extinguished by firefighters. Police say they then received a report of an alleged aggravated assault of a woman by her male partner in the car before it was set alight. The woman was taken to Alice Springs Hospital, and police say a 42-year-old man was arrested at around 4 a.m. in Saturdeen. Jewish university students and staff have told the Royal Commission on Anti-Semitism and Social Cohesion they felt intimidated by encampments set up on campuses across the country in 2024. Georgia Lenton-Williams reports.
4: The first day of the Royal Commission's fourth hearing block includes seven witnesses with lived experience of anti-Semitism on university campuses. One witness became emotional as she described how she felt she had to hide her Jewish heritage at university. Students and staff have told the Commission they felt intimidated by the strong presence of protest encampments in 2024. The encampments were set up to protest against the war on Gaza and to call on universities to cut ties with weapons manufacturers. One witness told the Commission she interpreted some of the chants as a call to violence against Jewish people.
5: The office of US Senator Mitch McConnell has revealed a fall is behind his lengthy stay in hospital. William Howard Evans reports.
6: Mitch McConnell was spotted being taken to hospital on the 14th of June, but a lack of communication from his office about the senator's health has sparked a flurry of speculation about his condition. In today's statement, the 84-year-old staff say he was briefly unconscious when he was first taken to hospital and has undergone a number of tests to try and determine what led to his fall. They say he's also been treated for mild pneumonia and is now in a rehabilitation facility. The statement comes on the heels of the unexpected death of his fellow Republican Senator Lindsey Graham, sparking a special election in August.
5: The Prime Minister and Governor General have paid tribute to the late Australian of the Year, Richard Scollier, at his memorial service at the Sydney Opera House. Thousands gathered in the concert hall for the service for the world-renowned medical researcher who died in June aged 59 following a three-year fight with brain cancer. Governor General Sam Mostyn shared a story of a meeting between King Charles and Professor Scollier during a royal visit to Sydney when both men were battling cancer. Prime Minister Anthony Albanese told mourners Richard Scollier achieved so much before his death and that legacy lives on.
7: Richard did so much to push back the shadow of melanoma. And one day, when a cure for brain cancer is at last found, his name will be spoken. All of us will be able to say we knew him and he gave us hope.
5: And the project leader behind an Alice Springs building that's won an International Architecture Award says her organisation had not realised what a big gong they'd received. The Akiyalara Healing Centre on Stewart Terrace was named a global winner and awarded a medal in the new buildings category in the International Union of Architects Awards. Project leader Sue Dugdale says building the centre was a long process.
8: Well, we took it pretty calmly at first. We're thinking, oh, there's probably a few awards out there. But when we delved a bit deeper, we found out there was one award, one global award, and our project in Alice Springs with Akiyalara Healing Centre had won that award. Pretty pleased.
5: And in the weather for today, there's a slight to medium chance of showers in the far northeast Arnhem district today. A few clouds in the Lassiter and Simpson districts this afternoon and evening. Darwin's mostly sunny, reaching a top of 32 degrees. Catherine's sunny, a little cooler, a top of 31. Alice Springs mostly sunny, reaching 19 degrees today. ABC News.
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1: Where it's 3:05 and the Prime Minister has just reminded me during the news there at 3:00 as he was speaking at the State Memorial Service to Professor Richard Scollier. I got a skin check last week. It was my tiny little win for the week because I got bulk billed for it, so it didn't end up costing me, which was great. But what I learnt, which I didn't know, and I've not been great at getting annual skin checks, but I've gotten better at it, and I'm pretty good at going every 12 months. But what I learnt from the doctor doing the skin check was, even if you do get one every 12 months, which is what is recommended, a skin cancer can appear in as quickly as 4 weeks' time. So 4 weeks from now, if I, having had my skin check, detect something that is concerning, I should not wait until 12 months comes around to go back and get it checked. That's how quickly they can appear. So I don't know if you knew that. I didn't know that, and I think that's worth knowing if you're keeping an eye out for skin cancers. And maybe it's something that you've been through and can sort of tell me more about how you sort of clocked one of these things and got it checked out and got onto it in time or left it go too long. And maybe you have a cautionary tale to tell for us as Australians bid farewell today to former Australian of the Year Professor Richard Scollier at that State Memorial Service in Sydney. Ahead this hour, though, 25 years since Peter Falconio went missing in an isolated part of the Territory outback, you're going to hear from NT Police lead investigator Colleen Gwynne.
14: As we know, the attack occurred in a remote stretch of the Stuart Highway near Barrow Creek, and this area in itself is hugely isolated landscape where you can't really imagine what it would be like to sit where Joanne sat for many hours, unless you did it yourself. So that's what I did, and I went out there using a similar time of night, similar conditions, and just sat there and listened.
1: Colleen Gwynne's going to tell you more about why she did that and what it showed her about just how terrifying it would have been for Joanne Lees as she fled. It is 25 years since the disappearance and murder of Peter Falconio. If you were in the Territory then, what do you remember about the abduction, about the news reports at the time and travelling in the remote Territory outback after that? It was more than 2 years after Peter Falconio's disappearance that Bradley John Murdoch was arrested. So he was at large for a very long time, and for some time they didn't even know who they were looking for. It must have been terrifying to be on the road alone during those few years. So if you've got a memory of that time, the 14th of July, tomorrow is the 25th anniversary of his disappearance and murder. And you'll hear more from Colleen Gwynne ahead this half hour, 1300 057 222, if you've got a memory to share. But first this hour, the VABW Club continues. Des at Little Roper has got another mystery bird for you. Hello, Des.
15: G'day, Liz.
1: Tell me about this bird. You texted before and I read your text out and you said, no, Liz, it wasn't a monkey, it was a bird.
15: It is a bird.
1: Tell me the story.
15: So for months, the tourists come up to me and say, have you got monkeys here? And, you know, tourists say a lot of bizarre things, but it was a fairly consistent story they kept coming up with. And I get up and make bread at 4:30, so I'm awake then, but around daylight or a bit before, you hear this thing, and eventually it took me about 6 months to click what it was. But yeah, it's a bird sound.
1: Are you gonna make us guess?
15: Hey,
1: are you gonna make us guess?
15: Oh, you can have a guess if you want.
1: No, I'm not gonna guess off the top of my head. Charanth knew it, did he?
15: It's a bird, I'll give you a hint.
1: Is it a real bird? I never know. Between you and Barry and Tennant Creek, I never know if you're pulling my leg or if this is legitimate.
15: Proper fair dinkum one. It moves around every night. There's a group of them and they have a chatter in the morning.
1: It's not the apostle bird.
15: No.
1: No,
15: they're famous down south. They got a bit of sound down south. They finished their call. Does that give you a hint?
1: What, say that bit again?
15: It's down south. They have a better call. They have a longer call, and they finish it with a nicer ending.
1: I want the people to guess now. I've got an idea. Does Charanth know what it is?
15: Producer
1: Charanth knew what it was. Okay, I'm going to play a song.
15: Yeah, he guessed it, and it sort of makes sense because, it's sort of, I didn't know what on earth they're talking about.
1: So the tourists wanted to know, what were these birds that sounded like monkeys?
15: Well, they didn't say birds. They said, have you got monkeys?
1: What are these monkeys?
15: Yeah.
1: The monkeys of Mataranka.
15: Like monkeys. It's a national park around my place. Like, yeah. Anyway, yeah, so it's a bird.
1: And what's another clue you can give us?
15: The clue is it moves around tree to tree. Now,
1: what's that in the background now? A crow.
15: It's a crow, yeah. It moves around site to site. It won't stay in the same tree because snake will get it. So they're clever enough to know a snake will be waiting for them. So, yeah, they're very clever little bird, and they're famous down south. There's a famous Australian song about them.
1: Okay, all right.
15: Yeah, that's a hint. That's enough hints.
1: And now the crow wants to get
15: attention.
1: This is what happens when you start very amateur bird watching and very amateur bird listening. You hear them everywhere. Yeah. All right, Des, we'll see if the people know. We'll see if I can figure it out. 1-300-057-222. What's the bird that sounds like monkeys and are very popular down south? Give me a text. 04-8799-1057. This is Dusty Springfield.

0: Dusty Springfield, wishing and hoping on 105.7 ABC Darwin and the Northern Territory. Lizzie T with you on a Monday afternoon where we've got a second mystery bird this afternoon thanks to Des Little Roper who called to say, I've got one for you. The tourists keep coming up to me asking, what is the sound of monkeys that we're hearing at your place down here at Little Roper Stock Camp near Mataranka? And Des said, I do not have monkeys. It would be a bird. And Des's clues for you to figure it out are that it is very famous down south. And it moves from tree to tree. And it's got a better call down south. Someone put your name on the end of the text if you're going to have a guess so I can let you know if you've got it right or not. Because someone's texted in with the correct answer. Deb in the Doo's got it. Viv in Rapid Creek reckons it's a red, black red crusted cockatoo. I don't know what that one is, but it's not that one, Viv, and it's not a cockatoo. So you can rule out cockatoos. Text if you'd like to guess. The text number is 0487 991 057. Des says the tourists were commenting on a noise heard at first light and that it sounds like monkeys jabbering. What do you reckon it is? The second mystery bird for today. 3:15.
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0: Liz Travaskis with you across the territory. And I want to take you back this hour to the year 2001, where this was the soundtrack. That was one of the sounds of 2001. It was a year that Australia celebrated 100 years since Federation. ANZAC went into voluntary administration. And somewhere in the outback, near Barrow Creek, British tourist Peter Falconio went missing. What followed was a major search effort. Northern Territory police using roadblocks, helicopters and public appeals. Falconio's travelling companion, Joanne Lees, told investigators that a man had shot Falconio, had tried to abduct her and that she escaped by hiding in bushland for several hours before flagging down a passing truck. Peter Falconio's body has never been found. In 2005, Bradley John Murdoch was convicted of his murder and the attempted kidnapping of Lees. Colleen Gwynne was the lead investigator with Northern Territory Police on the Falconio case. She'd not long moved back to the Territory and was based in Alice Springs when she took over. And I spoke to her earlier on the eve of the 25-year anniversary of the abduction and murder, about how police cracked open the case and how she put herself in Joanne Lee's shoes after Joanne had escaped Murdoch's abduction attempt. Can you just take us to this place in the remote outback of the Northern Territory where you went and sat in this salt bush? Where was that and why did you do that?
3: Yeah, well, there's a couple of reasons. One is that I'd only just taken over the investigation. So I was on a really quick learning curve around who the victim was, who the families were, what evidence we had. But what's central to that is where the crime occurred. And as we know, the attack occurred in a remote stretch of the Stuart Highway near Barrow Creek. And this area in itself is hugely isolated. Landscape where you can't really imagine what it would be like to sit where Joanne sat for many hours unless you did it yourself. So that's what I did, and I went out there using a similar time of night, similar conditions, and just sat there and listened. So I had a really good understanding of what she was hearing and what she could hear. That it was a really telling time for me because I was feeling really vulnerable, really nervous, and I could just get on my radio and get someone to come and pick me up. And Joanne had no idea which car or truck coming along that road would be someone who would save her. Was she going to safety or was she going back into danger?
0: You'd just done a really serious stint in Port Moresby prior to coming back to Alice Springs as a police officer, where the policing was much more dangerous than in the Territory, yet you still felt that fear sitting in that saltbush in that remote part of the outback.
3: Yeah, well, that was a time where the offender was still at large. We had no idea where he was at that time. Moresby is a very challenging place to work, extremely one of the most dangerous places in the world. But being in Moresby, I was under protection everywhere I went that wasn't particularly populated. We had armed guards. It was very much controlled, where out in this area, you've got an offender at large, your imagination's going crazy. Imagining being in Joanne's shoes at that time and how this could have happened and what she was feeling, and you almost take over and adopt her emotions. It's a really, I can't describe it. It was a really interesting time for me, but something I was really glad I did.
0: When did you first interview her?
3: My first interview of Joanne is when I went over to the UK the following year. It was clear that there were a lot of ambiguities in her statement, and I needed to understand more clearly what she was trying to say. We also we spent a day with her at Hove Police Station in Brighton, and we did a number of things there. We also went through the photo board as well. And it was a really important time for me is to build some confidence, build some rapport and some trust. So that trip was a really pivotal time in the investigation.
0: What kind of witness did she strike you as? And what kind of woman did she strike you as?
3: Calm, very meticulous in her recollection. Highly intelligent. She's got that survival, that survival sort of willing to do anything to not only to save her life, but try and save Peter at that time. And then the work that she did with us during the committal and the trial, it was just phenomenal. She's an amazing witness, and she'd been through so much, but she retained her dignity and she was strong through what is a really difficult process when you are the only surviving witness in a murder case like this, and having been the victim as well when Bradley Murdoch tried to abduct her and tie her up, and she just fought for her life the whole time. Just an incredible human being.
0: Colleen Gwynne on ABC Radio across the Territory. She was the lead investigator with the NT Police on the Peter Falconio case, and sharing her recollections of that case, that investigation, a time when, as she's talked about, for a period of time, there were a lot of persons of interest. This is the remote outback of the Northern Territory, and sitting in that saltbush back on the Stuart Highway, he was still at large. There was a point in the case when I think you had 2,500 persons of interest. When did a breakthrough come, Colleen?
3: This is a really interesting question, because we were inundated with persons of interest, vehicles of interest. As soon as we released the truck stop video that everyone's familiar with, and showed Bradley Murdoch walking in, buying some items, fueling up, ready to head across the Tanami, we were told about Bradley Murdoch pretty quickly after that footage. So I think it was August the 9th, you're testing my memory here, and then the following day we had a call from someone that said, that's Bradley Murdoch.
0: And what led you to him? How did you end up with that footage and that lead?
3: So the footage came as part of our initial investigations, just to have a look at who was in the area at the time, and whether there was anyone that fitted the description that Joanne had initially given. So we had the footage, but the problem with the footage is it was of such poor quality. It was really difficult for us to release it. So we did a number of things to try and enhance the footage so people could see more clearly what this person looked like, what the vehicle looked like. And so that's why there was a lag in time between seizing the footage and releasing it, which is, it was unfortunate at the time, but it was necessary. So, and what's your second part, Liz?
0: I don't know, I've forgotten. I was so compelled by your answer.
3: You gave me a double whammy there.
0: I did. It was really just about how did you know that you had the breakthrough when you gotten that footage of him and people started getting in touch? When did you know we've got him?
3: I think the time we knew we had him is when we got the DNA from his brother, Gary. That's when we knew we had him. He was always very high on our list of persons of interest, and then he's about to tip over to be a suspect, and then we got the DNA, and that was a gotcha moment.
0: Until his death, he protested his innocence, and I think I might have spoken to you not long before he died when the NT Police had offered the renewed reward for any information about where Peter Falconio's body might be. Just over the weekend, footage has been released of an interview that NT Police did with him, I think it was a few weeks before his death.
4: Don't beat around the bush because I'm just going to cut the short every time.
5: Okay.
4: I know nothing.
5: If Peter Falconio was your son, Quentin, and somebody knew something about where his body was.
4: Don't know anything about it, okay? You've been told on that answer. Right, move on, next one.
5: I just want you to think about it, all right?
4: Not thinking about it, I thought about it. I thought about it for 22 years. I've been with these fellows for 22 years. They've all understood what's going on. Yeah. I've said the same story over and over and over. And now you're here at the last minute because I'm dying. I think it's about me. Well, some people do,
5: because we think you might have information.
4: I don't have the information. This is what I'm trying to say to you. Yeah. I don't have this information.
0: That's an interview with the NT Police with Bradley John Murdoch in prison prior to his death, protesting his innocence. He always has. Colleen, have you ever doubted the conviction?
3: Never. No, it was compelling. If you think about the evidence itself, it... withstood a trial, unanimous decision on his guilt, and then two or three appeals, got through those. It was a great case. And what's really sad about this case is you have a lot of people doubting the guilt, and the evidence was compelling. The reason why people doubt it is there's no body, and they say if there's no body, there's no crime, and it then builds this suspicion within people. But no one actually says that the team that investigated this did a pretty amazing job. When you don't have a body and you secure a murder conviction, that's pretty damn good investigating. And the team, the very small team that I work with, they basically put their heart and soul into this for 4 years. They put their life on hold for this. And it really is remarkable the work that they did and their own sacrifices to get this conviction for the family.
0: It's 25 years since that night of horror that it would have been for Peter, of course, but also for Joanne Lees out on the Stuart Highway. How do you reflect 25 years on, Colleen?
3: I've said this a few times. Whenever I reflect, I just reflect on the family. And on Joanne, you know, 25 years ago, a young man never got back to the UK. They've had 25 years without a grave to visit. And this has changed their life. They're all different people. They've all have, you know, this was a point in time where their life would change forever. And the fact that they still haven't found Peter... Mm. Means that, you know, it's never over for them. It's still there. And that's I think about that most days. I wonder how they are and how they're feeling.
0: His mum, Joan, you've talked about, I think, meeting her for the first time and the grief that was so visceral, so debilitating. I can't imagine being a mother who says goodbye to your child off on an exciting adventure overseas and for this to be the end of their life and then never knowing where they have laid to rest. What do you know about how Joan survived this, Peter's mum, Joan?
3: So that's an interesting question, because her and Luciano are really amazing people, and the boys, Nick and Paul, a really, really close family. And to see Joan, she was bedridden with grief, and it was the grief of losing her son that it's with her now. It's changed her life forever. It's really hard to articulate it. And when I met them in Huddersfield in the UK, and you really do get that human element to it. And any major crime that you're investigating, there's that human element that sits there with you, and it drives you to do your best and be your best every day. And from that day when we walked away from that home, we realised that we had a big job ahead of us, and they only had us to rely on. They needed us to be at our best. They needed us to be thorough in what we did. And when you talk to the family and you see the grief and the loss, and they have no control over this. They are relying on you to be able to find their answers. And so that's an enormous, enormous task, an enormous weight that you walk away with. And it stayed with me throughout the entire investigation and the team. And it stays with me now. I have a part of that now, and wondering how they are coping. And even with the release of the footage of Bradley Murdoch, I don't know how they reacted to that, because that would have been tough.
0: It's Colleen Gwynne, the lead investigator in the Peter Falconio case. I was speaking to her earlier today on what is the eve of the 25-year anniversary of Peter Falconio's disappearance and his murder. Colleen Gwynne saying she has no doubt that they got her man, but she did say to me as part of that conversation earlier that given the amount of time that has passed, and that even if before he died Bradley John Murdoch did tell someone something, she's not sure if they will find his body, and if they do, that probably it will just be an accident that someone stumbles across some remains and it turns out to be him. If you've got memories of being in the Territory at that time 25 years ago after the attempted abduction and the murder of Peter Falconio, what a time that must have been travelling on the Stuart Highway. It was 2 years before Bradley John Murdoch was arrested, so for a very long time it would have been very creepy out there on the road. I've got some memories to share with you ahead, but you can get in touch on 1300 057 222. We'll also get to the bottom of this second mystery bird of the day. Des called to say there's a noise made at his place. Sounds like monkeys. The tourists have been asking him, what are these monkeys making a sound? It turns out it's a bird. A few of you have had a crack at this one on the text. I'll get to those ahead. But first, Rio Davis is here with the latest news headlines. Good afternoon.
6: Good afternoon, Liz. Making news, the Automobile Association of the Northern Territory has revealed the NT's most dangerous roads. The Risky Road Report surveys the community on their concerns about Territory roads, including what people believe to be the most dangerous roads and intersections. Darwin motorists identified Dick Ward Drive and Coconut Grove, while outside the city, the Arnhem Highway was the most concerning. Overseas, US forces say they've completed another wave of strikes against Iran, hitting dozens of targets at multiple locations. US Central Command says it struck Iranian military air defence systems, coastal radar sites, missile and drone capabilities, and small boats. Meanwhile, Iran says it's hit a US base in Bahrain in its second phase of a retaliatory operation. This announcement follows air raid sirens sounding across Bahrain. And Telstra is warning its customers to be careful about phone calls from people claiming to be representatives of the company after last week's national outage. The telco says it's heard reports of fraudsters trying to take advantage of the situation by attempting to get customer information. Telstra says teams are working as quickly as possible to resolve any remaining issues and has thanked customers for their patience and understanding. Liz, there'll be more news at 4.
0: I'm going to cry now with this other bit of news to share with everyone. I didn't think that was going to happen. Some news that's just breaking this afternoon that actor Sam Neill has died at age 78, which I think has come as a huge surprise to people. He had a battle with cancer and had been cleared of cancer quite recently, but his family has confirmed the news in a statement on Instagram today. And I'm just reading this from a few outlets are reporting this at the moment, and I'm just reading straight from 9.com.au at the moment for this one. But they've just reported directly on the family statement saying, "It is with immense sadness that the family of Sam Neill share the news of his passing today in Sydney. Sam was surrounded by family and passed with the dignity that has characterised his whole life. The loss was sudden and unexpected, but blessed by the fact that Sam remained cancer-free. They'd like to express their deepest gratitude to the staff at St Vincent's Hospital for their incredible care. More details will be shared later, but for now, on behalf of the family..." Oh, it's sad. Sam Neill, he was so beautiful.
6: It's not often in this job that the news gets broken to me. It's sort of normally the other way around. And Taranth told me before and I was just so sad.
0: I've never met him or interviewed him. I've seen plenty of interviews with him and he always struck me as one of those people that just emanate just kindness and warmth.
6: Yeah, absolutely brilliant. A brilliant actor. Person and yeah.
0: Yeah, just, Jurassic Park, obviously.
6: And just a lot of dignity in how he conducted himself outside of the limelight, I think, as well.
0: I was just trying to remember what is everything that Sam Neill has been in. He did spend time in the Territory filming Sweet Country with Warwick Thornton, the cinematographer from Alice Springs. That was a really heavy-going film. Written by Stephen McGregor, who's from here in Darwin. So there will be, I think, quite a few Territorians who worked in film who would have worked with him closely on that film who will be very sad to be hearing that news today, as I am, and I'm sad sharing that news with everyone about Sam Neill.
6: Yeah, one of my favourite movies is The Hunt for the Wilder People,
0: oh, yeah.
6: Which is just such a
0: I've never
6: funny
0: watched
6: movie.
0: That.
6: Oh, it's so
0: is
6: good.
0: Is that a watch it today
6: it's
0: to
6: a great
0: celebrate
6: Sam Neill
0: his life?
6: Performance.
0: Yeah. And is that just one of those sweet, joyful? Is it sweet and joyful? Weird?
6: It uses comedy to talk
0: whimsical?
6: About. It uses comedy to talk about real issues, which is great. Mm. Sort of the child protection system. Indigenous stuff in Aotearoa. A great movie. Great movie.
0: What else was he in, Sam Neill? Off the top of your head, I'm putting you on the spot. Jurassic
6: Peaky
0: Park.
6: Peaky Blinders, we talk about a lot.
0: We do. We know. I mean, he's just always been there, hasn't he? He's always been there on our screens.
6: Oh, and also, his debut performance was My Brilliant Career, which is the film adaptation of the Miles Franklin book, which I studied in school. And it's just even that movie is really entertaining to watch. There's this pillow fight scene in My Brilliant Career with Judy Davis. And it's just so kind of foppish and funny and, yeah, great. Great stuff.
0: He was in Omen 3, The Final Conflict, Possession, From a Far Country, The Blood of Others, The Country Girls, Robbery Under Arms, Plenty, Evil Angels, of course. So there we go. I forgot about that. And that's another very important Territory-inspired piece of cinema. So not that he needs to have a Territory connection for us to care, but he certainly does. And I know that there will be Territorians who knew him and worked alongside him and will be heartbroken to hear that news that Sam Neill has died at the age of 78, and there are more details to come. The Dish, of course he was in The Dish, The Magic Pudding. Oh, what a storied career that he's had. If you want to pay tribute, get in touch. If you happen to work with him when he was in the Territory for, would he have been in the Territory for Evil Angels? I'm sure he would have been. And certainly for Sweet Country, the Warwick Thornton film in Central Australia. 1-300-057-222 if you want to pay tribute to Sam Neill, who we've just learnt a short time ago has passed away at the age of 78. It's 22:04. Some more of your memories of the disappearance, the murder of Peter Falconio. It's the eve of that 25-year anniversary.

0: That's Men at Work Down Under. It's also a secret little sneaky clue for another guessing game we've been playing this afternoon. Our second mystery bird of the day, Desert Mataranka, said the tourists have been saying that there's this noise at dawn. It sounds like monkeys. What is it? And Des said, no, it took him 6 months to figure it out. But it's a bird. It's a bird that's far more popular down south, moves from tree to tree to get away from the snakes. It is not a tawny frogmouth. It is the thing that Jason Humpty Doo and Nick in Jingley and I think it's Graham and Deb have all correctly guessed. Viv thought it might have been a black cockatoo, red-tailed black cockatoo. It's not that one. Someone else thinks it's a tawny frogmouth. It's not. I will reveal all ahead before the news at 4. If you've just turned on the radio, some very sad news this afternoon, though, that actor Sam Neill has died at the age of 78. The family releasing a statement to social media a short time ago. He had recently been declared cancer-free, so it's come as a big surprise. And if you've got a favourite Sam Neill memory, please share it with me. He would have spent some time in the Territory filming Sweet Country, the Warwick Thornton film, and he was in Evil Angels as well, playing Lindy Chamberlain's husband, and so would have been in Darwin for the filming of that. And maybe you ran into him and you want to remember him this afternoon. 1300 057 222. But we are this hour also remembering the horror of the abduction of Joanne Lees, the murder of Peter Falconio. 25-year anniversary is tomorrow, and Tracy in Alice Springs can remember being in the Territory when this all happened. Hello, Tracy.
1: Hey, how you going? And Vale's Sam Neill, just
0: by the way.
1: Oh,
0: so sad, isn't it? Yeah. I know Sajan will talk more about this on the drive home today, so you can get back in touch if you've got a Sam Neill memory, Tracy. But what do you remember about Peter Falconio's disappearance?
1: Well, it was quite bizarre because that weekend I was away down at Mount Dare, Dalhousie Springs, having a girls' weekend out camping. And, like, we knew nothing of what had gone on. And it was we just come out of Dalhousie, out of Mount Dare. We mudslid all the way. How I got through, I don't know, because the roads were closed after me because of a big rain event. And anyway, we got through to the highway, hadn't heard anything, and the girls in the back, they're all sort of drinking, you know, I was driving, so I wasn't, of course, but, you know, they're all drinking and giggling and carrying on. And we get out to Colgar, to the highway, and there's men in uniforms with shotguns going, pull over. I happen to have a white four-wheel drive with a cage on the back, and I have a blue, I had a blue Heeler Cross dog at the time.
0: And is that what they were on the lookout for?
1: Well, I think they were looking for that sort of car. Mm. I mean, they wouldn't have seen my dog sort of from, you know, until we sort of pulled up. But, you know, then it was like straight away, oh, what's going on? And all my girlfriends could do is giggle and carry on. Oh, men in uniform, you know, they're all carrying on. And I think then the coppers realised we'd sort of have absolutely nothing to do with anything and just go away, you know, keep going. But we were stopped again on the way into Alice and had to explain, you know, whose car it was and, you know, it was my car.
0: And what did they tell you? What did they explain to you?
1: Nothing. Nothing. There was nothing. We were trying to work it out. So when we were at Aldunda, we sort of we were stopped for a bit, and of course we had to go to the bar. So we were listening to the news, and that's when we heard that there was some guy gone missing, and the coppers were looking, and for my sort of vehicle. And it was just bizarre. I got stopped again around town, I think the day later after we got back.
0: Were you on the road in through those remote parts again in the following years while he was still at large, Tracy, and have that worry?
1: No, well, I don't know. I wasn't worried. I don't know why. I'm just ridiculously stupid, I suppose. But I travel all the time on my own, and I do long distances and I do remote. And sure, it was there, but I don't know. I'm a glass half full girl, so
0: just get on with it.
1: Nothing's going to happen to me.
0: All right. Well, Tracy, thank you for sharing that memory. I'm sure plenty of people who were around at the time will have similar memories of getting stopped and wondering what was going on and maybe feeling a little bit more worried out in the remote parts of the Territory. Jerry McCarthy might be one of them, retired politician. He was the corrections minister when Bradley John Murdoch was convicted. At the time of Peter Falconio's disappearance, he was but a teacher in Tennant Creek, but can remember how news was spreading. Jerry

0: News was spreading. Jerry, good afternoon.
1: Good afternoon, Liz.
0: What do you remember about first hearing about the attempted abduction and the disappearance of Peter Falconio?
1: Well, to background that, Tennant Creek was buzzing at the time because the railway was coming to the pointy end, and we had a quarry, a sleeper factory, a construction camp. And then, of course, the Bush Telegraph broke the story because, as Tracy was saying, people travelling between Alice and Tennant came across the crime scene. So the word went around, something big had happened. The global media then broke the story, and we realised that there was an abduction, an alleged murder, and the culprit was on the loose. So it was quite tense times.
0: Because you would have been, I guess anyone who lives in Tennant Creek probably is used to driving long stretches through the remote outback. Were you on the road around that time, Jerry, and wondering if this person was still out there?
1: We'd moved back to town the previous year after a long stretch in the bush. I was working with the Aboriginal Hearing Program. So I was travelling all over the Barkly and camping out. So it was a bit nerve-wracking for a while there because I'm on my own in these remote camps waiting to work in schools and clinics the following day, thinking that, there's a murderer on the loose and they're on the loose in the Barkly. So it was pretty close to home, Liz.
0: Yeah. What do you remember about the identikits?
1: Well, the next layer was that the Bush Telegraph then turned into the reality of the police forensics and the investigation. And they released an identikit of the perpetrator and the vehicle that they were travelling in. So there was Tennant Creek locals called in and questioned. I remember a grader driver on Corundi who fitted the ID kit, drove a Land Cruiser Trayback with a canvas canopy and had a dog. So he was brought in and questioned, significantly about the event. This happened to a few other locals from memory as well.
0: Jerry, I can't remember, were you the, by this stage, the Minister for Corrections when Bradley John Murdoch was convicted? Were you in that role then?
1: I was the Minister for Correctional Services from 2009 to 2012, and I had carriage of Bradley John Murdoch when he was incarcerated in both Alice Springs and Darwin, Liz, and I met him on three occasions on my regular tour of territory prisons.
0: Mm. And what kind of guy was he to meet up close?
1: He was huge physically. He towered above me. And my memories were, we had a big policy change. It was the whole new era in corrections. I had a big industry focus. And of course, Murdoch was a leader in prison industries. He's very talented in terms of his skill level, engineering and welding and fabricating. He was building bush firefighting trailers for correctional services at the time when I first met him. And he was very articulate to tell me about the project and what they were doing. I met him on a few times after that. The last time I met him was he had changed skills. He was in the Holtz Correctional Centre and he'd done a Certificate 3 in cooking. He was actually leading up the prison catering section. So adapted himself to prison life, very focused, was a model prisoner.
0: I remember you telling me, I think maybe it was around the time that he died, that you did have to make special considerations for someone who was such a violent offender to consider things like the implements he would have in his hands in the kitchen or the welding material he would have his hands on in prison and knowing his background.
1: Yeah, absolutely. Of course, there is a system in Northern Territory Correctional Services where you progress into a lower security environment. Murdoch had gone from maximum security into low security where he was accessing workshops. And yeah, he was operating a lot of equipment and a lot of tools. He was working with other prisoners in a mentoring role. And then going into the kitchen, it reminded me of a tour that we did with Jerry Wood to look at the work camps when we were doing that. I was in

0: Meatworks in Muswellbrook, surrounded by correctional services inmates. Everybody had a knife in the place except me, Liz, and I was the minister.
1: Oh, dear. He was, I mean, I think he was a fascinating character. He sounds terrifying, but he also sounds like he made good mates in prison.
0: He was a little reclusive from memory, but he had a couple of prisoners that he was mentoring, and he was doing some quite complex work. I remember we bought a cherry picker. Murdoch pulled it apart completely, had the drawings laid out on a hardboard, and completely restored this mechanical, you know, sort of machine. And he had guys working with him that he was instructing. So as I said, he was the model prisoner and a very clever man.
1: Mm. Jerry, always fascinating to hear your stories. Thank you so much for having some time. Jerry McCarthy, retired territory politician. Excuse me. He was the corrections minister during a period of time when Bradley John Murdoch was incarcerated. It is about 7 to 4 on 105.7 ABC Darwin and across the territory. So John Stowe is going to be with you for the drive home this afternoon. And I am sure he would love to hear your memories of Sam Neill, who we've just learnt in the last 15 minutes or so, has sadly passed away at the age of 78. He would have spent time in the Territory filming Evil Angels, the film about Lindy Chamberlain and the Azaria Chamberlain case. And he worked on a film with Warwick Thornton in Central Australia, Sweet Country. So there will certainly be some Territory memories to share. But if you've got a favourite Sam Neill memory, send it through. I got a message from someone who said Ride Like a Girl was my favourite Sam Neill movie. What was yours? It was a shock that he has died. He had been cleared of cancer recently, but his family have confirmed today that he has died at the age of 78. So Sajan will continue with that conversation ahead after the news at 4. Probably got time for one final memory of the Peter Falconio disappearance, Yoff in Alice Springs. Yoff, good afternoon. What do you remember about the disappearance and murder?
2: G'day, Liz. Well, my wife and a girlfriend and kids, school holidays, were travelling back from Darwin, and I didn't hear this till I got home, but they were pulled up at a roadblock, both in Tennant Creek and at Barrow Creek, and weren't told anything, but had, you know, guns pointing from behind a car, the sort of thing that you tend to see. And so it was quite a lot of excitement, a lot of, you know, fear. And then I used to travel up to Tennant Creek for work quite often in those sort of late 90s, early 2000s. And I would tend to go up after a day's work here. And I remember it was only a couple of weeks after the disappearance of Peter Falconio that I had to travel up to Tennant Creek. And I made a point not to leave too late, but of course I did.
1: Mm.
2: And I didn't leave till about 4:30, and it got dark very quickly. And there was hardly any traffic on the road. And there were, you know, school holidays, it's the travellers from down south heading up north, no caravans in the rest areas. It was weird. And I pulled into Barrow Creek to ring my wife to say, look, this is really strange. It sounds a bit odd, but I said, I'm going to wait till the Greyhound bus gets in and I'm going to just sit in front of him, because if I got a tire, I didn't want to sit out there. And she thought that was a good idea.
1: Yeah, it sounds like it would have been a really, really chilling time to be on the road just, you know, weeks after that when he was still at large.
2: Once we left Barrow Creek in the dark, didn't see another car at all between there and Tennant Creek that night.
1: That's
2: the
1: freaky.
2: Bus headlights behind me in the distance, which was, you know, the comfort. But, yeah, and I didn't travel at night along that road for a long time until after he was caught.
1: Mm. 25 years ago, Yoff, probably hard to believe that so much time has passed since that chilling moment in Territory history, July 14th. So that's tomorrow, the 25-year anniversary of the disappearance and the murder of Peter Falconio. It's a couple minutes away from 4. Lizzie T with you across the Territory.
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0: And we have covered a lot of ground this afternoon. A mystery bird, you figured it out, it was a spangled drongo. And since then, a second mystery bird.
1: It moves around tree to tree. Now got
0: what's that in the background now? A crow.
1: It's a crow, yeah. It moves around site to site. It won't stay in the same tree because snake will get it. So they're clever enough to know a snake will be waiting for them. So, yeah, they're very clever little bird and they're famous down south. There's a famous Australian song about them.
0: Des in Mataranka calling with a second mystery bird for us today. The tourist had said to him, what's the sound of the monkeys that we can hear? Des says it took him about 6 months to figure it out. A few guesses through on the text. Not a tawny frogmouth, not the red tail black cockatoo. It is indeed this one.

0: look, maybe if you weren't from Australia, I don't know, Des, were they Australian tourists? Because you'd think an Australian tourist knows the sound of a laughing kookaburra or a blue-winged kookaburra. But maybe if you had come from somewhere else, if you were from overseas, international tourist, that does sound to me like monkeys in the jungle. But it's not monkeys around Des's place at Mataranka. Instead, it was the blue-winged kookaburra, which they do have down there, make a bit of noise in the morning. Nick and Jingly, JC in Humpty Doo, Deb in the Doo had that right. Viv thought it was this one. I mean, I could just leave you with that and get you to figure that out for next time. Maybe I will. Nah, I'll let you know. That was the red-tailed black cockatoo, which Viv thought it might have been. And someone else thought it was a tawny frogmouth, which it wasn't. It is almost 4 o'clock, so John Stowe will be with you for the drive home right across the territory. I'm sure he would love to hear your memories of Sam Neill, who we've just learnt today has died at the age of 78. He's also going to tell you about how his best man speech went at the wedding over the weekend and plenty more. On top of that, I'll be back with you tomorrow at 1:30. Have a lovely afternoon. I'll talk to you then.
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0: Good afternoon, Rio Davis with ABC News. The Northern Territory opposition leader says the government is ignoring experts and stakeholders who have expressed concerns about changes to child protection legislation. Selena Yubo is echoing growing calls for the NT government to pause changes to child protection laws, expected to be debated in Parliament next week. The changes were announced in the wake of Kumanjai little baby's death in Alice Springs, but the government says they've been in development for more than a year. Selena Yubo says the resignation of the NT Children's Commissioner last week over the government's handling of child protection is a huge concern.
1: Right now, we don't believe that the CLP is genuinely taking on a process of listening to and acting on expert-based evidence. So it's really a tick and flick exercise for them.
0: Five fighter jets from the Philippine Air Force are expected to touch down at Darwin's air base this afternoon, one of the first international contingents arriving for this year's exercise Pitch Black. Oliver Chaseling reports.
2: The biennial Pitch Black exercise begins next week in the Top End, with 100 foreign militaries participating in joint force exercises between Darwin, Catherine, at Top End training grounds and off the Northern Territory coast. The Philippine Air Force is one of the first contingents to arrive, with five FAPH Golden Eagle jets expected to land this afternoon. Darwin residents have since May been warned to expect aircraft noise as part of exercises Diamond Storm and Predators Run, with Pitch Black the largest Australian-based exercise in the RAAF's calendar. Residents of Catherine have been advised there will be frequent flying from Tyndall's airbase from today until Saturday.
0: A Jewish university student has told the Royal Commission on Anti-Semitism and Social Cohesion she hopes no other students ever have to endure what she has. It's the first day of the Commission's hearings in Melbourne, focusing on anti-Semitism in universities. Jewish students and staff have told the Commission they've felt unsafe and threatened on campus in the wake of the Hamas attack in 2023 and subsequent Israel-Gaza war. ANU student Liat, who's chosen to be partially de-identified, says she experienced harassment and vilification on campus.
3: What I really want is for other students to not have to go through what I did, to not have to be spat at, not have to be called a baby killer. And I think that can and must be achieved.
0: Overseas, Jordan's military says it's shot down four Iranian missiles as the US and Iran make conflicting claims about whether the Strait of Hormuz is open. Patricia Tiano reports.
4: Jordan, which hosts military forces and aircraft, says the damage resulted in zero casualties or material damage. It comes as missile alert sirens sound twice in Bahrain and follows comments from Kuwait, which says it's been intercepting hostile fire after a weekend of attacks between the US and Iran stretching across the wider Middle East. The US military says it's hit dozens of sites and that Iran doesn't control the Strait of Hormuz, a suggestion Iran has vehemently rejected. Iran and the US are nearly at the midway point of a 60-day interim deal, meant to set up talks for a permanent end to the war, negotiations increasingly becoming more uncertain.
0: The governor of the U.S. state of Minnesota has mobilized National Guard troops to deal with wildfires at the northern border. A total of 16 fires are burning in the Superior National Forest in northern Minnesota and have affected more than 300 hectares of land in 5 days. And New Zealand actor Sam Neill has died at the age of 78. In a post on his official Instagram account, a statement said the loss was sudden and unexpected. The post said he was surrounded by family when he died in Sydney's St. Vincent's private hospital. Zoe Ford looks back at his life.
5: Sam Neill was a New Zealander but called Australia his second home. His first leading role here was in My Brilliant Career in 1979. More success followed with dozens of films such as Dead Calm, Evil Angels, and The Dish.
6: Have you thought about what's being attempted here?
7: Of course I have.
6: This is science's chance to be daring.
5: Neill shot to global fame in The Hunt for Red October and the Jurassic Park franchise. Away from the cameras, he was most at home making wine at his vineyards in New Zealand. He was a father of four and grandfather of eight.
0: In today's weather, there's a slight to medium chance of showers in the far northeast Arnhem district, a few clouds in the Lassiter and Simpson districts this afternoon and evening. Darwin's mostly sunny, a top of 32. Alice Springs is similar, 19 degrees. ABC News.
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1: A very good afternoon. I am Sir John Stowe, filling in for Adam Steer this afternoon. He should be back in a couple of days. We do start with sad news today. Sam Neill has passed away at the age of 78. He was born in New Zealand, but we claimed him as our own. There are way too many movies to list, but obviously Jurassic Park, My Brilliant Career, just to name two of his amazing films. If you have a favorite memory or movie from Sam, we will be talking through his career this afternoon. You can text 0487 99 1057. There's one moment that sticks with me from Sam Neill, and it was a moment from the ABC show called The Assembly, which has Lee Sales mentoring autistic journalism students as they learn their craft and interview skills on well-known Australian personalities. The

0: first episode was with Sam Neill. And this was one of the questions he was asked.
1: What is the best lesson you learnt from your parents?
2: Oof. Wow, that's a really interesting question. That's a really, really interesting question. I think there were... I don't know why the question has moved me so much, but it has. My parents were of the generation that went through a lot of things. They went through the Depression. My mother lost her father in the First War, so she grew up without her father. So they went through a lot of stuff. But they were very stoic people. And I'd had a year at university where I'd done bugger all. I was acting in plays and trying to find a girlfriend and, things like that. So it came to exam time and I realized I'd done almost no work. It got me very anxious. Anyway, I got home and Mum said, "How are you, darling?" And I said, "Oh, Mum, I think I'm having a breakdown and I've got exams in a couple of weeks and I don't know how I'm going to go." And she just looked at me and she said, "Well, you're just going to have to pull yourself together, aren't you?" And I think that was the best lesson I learned from her, is sometimes you just have to pull yourself together. Mm. It's a tough lesson, but it's a good one.
0: Oh,
2: but thanks for that question. That was a really
1: You're welcome.
0: What beautiful words from Sam Neill. Now I'm crying again. I've been crying all weekend for sad reasons like this. I think what he's just said was really beautiful. You'll hear more about Sam Neill's stuff later in the show. We'll talk about his career, and if you have favorite movies from Sam or moments in his life, you can text in on 0487991057. We're heading to a very special Top N wedding next.
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0: We have nearly all been to a wedding. A day filled with love, laughs, memories, and sometimes a bit too much alcohol. But there is something different about territory weddings. Over the weekend, I was part of a very special top-end wedding. My best mate Darcy was marrying Sarah, whose first date was at Nightcliff Rocks, and he asked her hand in marriage at the very same place. Soon I'll share some of the speech I made as best man at the wedding over the weekend, but I wanted to know how they were feeling. I went and saw them this morning before they set off on their honeymoon to talk about their top-end wedding.
5: It's much easier going to a wedding when it's not your own. Everyone's having a good time, relaxing, and you're going around putting on a brave face, I guess. Well, I was, because in the back of your mind, yeah, you're just thinking about the big day and waiting for it to come around. So, like, the welcome drinks, everyone's arriving from overseas, all the guests, and yeah, in the meantime, I was like, come on, Saturday, just come on round.
0: What was the most stressful planning bit of the wedding?
5: My now bride. Wife just rolled her eyes. Sarah, you're asking the wrong person.
0: Yeah, you didn't plan anything. Sarah, what was the most stressful part?
6: All of it. No, I think the lead up and all the details and being like, has all the stationery been printed? Have all the invoices been paid? The last week was a bit of a nightmare. We both developed insomnia, but it was all worth it. It was great. I had the best day of my life.
0: The night before, I assume that no one got any sleep. What was the one thing on your mind?
6: Oh, no, I got plenty of sleep. I had been prescribed temazepam in the lead-up. I wasn't sleeping a week beforehand, and I went to the GP with my head in my hands, being like, I

0: I must sleep before this wedding. Go to your GP. It was fantastic.
1: What a great idea. Darcy, you didn't sleep, did you?
2: No, I went to bed at 9 p.m. and got sleep at 4 a.m. And was woken shortly after that because I had a mate, one of my groomsmen, staying from California, and he burst into the room and said, "Quick, call the police, I think someone's getting murdered or attacked." And I was like, "Sherby, relax, it's just a curlew." Like, what demonic creatures make those noises? So, we had, no sleep really before the wedding. Church part, obviously very stressful waiting. I remember I said to you, my best man, I was like, "Oh God, what's it been, half an hour? They're really late." And they meant to come at 3 and it was 3:03. It'd been 3 minutes.
1: You hadn't looked stressed at all up until the wedding. It was only 10 minutes before that you were pacing and the music that was being played wasn't helping because it was the most stressful orchestra music
2: like
1: we'd ever
2: heard. Christopher Nolan movie, big build-up.
1: But, Sarah, on the way to the church, excitement, what are you feeling?
0: Excitement and quite sweaty. We couldn't get the aircon in the van to work, and the whole time I just kept thinking, oh my God, my dress is going to be creased. It was a beautiful dress, but it was like polyester satin, so I basically was wearing a plastic bag. Looked beautiful, I felt beautiful, I was extremely hot all day.
1: Yeah, I think we all felt that, but the moment Sarah's walking down the aisle, Darcy, I'd never seen a look on your face like that before. The vows are done. We get to the reception, which was absolutely beautiful. When you walk in and you see everyone with their glasses, the hard part's over. What's in your mind?
0: Pure relief. I was like, oh my God, now we can enjoy the day. Like, this is it. Spending time with everyone, getting on the dance floor, hearing the speech, like just the whole thing. I feel like the second we walked in, it all went so quickly. I was like, everyone is here and there's a cocktail with my name on it, and I couldn't be more excited.
1: Did everything go to plan?
0: Yes, I think so.
2: Have you met this woman?
1: I think everything went to plan as well. Like, there was only one thing which we didn't tell Sarah at the time because we didn't want to stress her, but the driver didn't know where to go to get you. He didn't even know you had to go pick you up.
2: He's like, "Oh, are we done now?" And I was like, "No."
1: And then he said, "Where do I go?" And none of us knew where you were.
0: Very funny you tell me that. I had not investigated that in any way, but I did check my emails yesterday and there was an email from him being like, "Hi, Sarah, I don't have your number. Please call me." But obviously I wasn't on my phone, and I was staying at an Airbnb that I hadn't shared the address of.
2: And as I went to call it, as a best man, you're like, "Do not call Sarah.
1: I'm like,
2: call one up on the bridesmaids.
1: Do not leave it with me. You go inside. I will find her." That was a very stressful 10 minutes. So now we're 2 days after the wedding. You're married. How does it feel?
0: It feels amazing. I love Darcy's ring. I love seeing you with the ring on it. I think it's the only thing that makes it feel real because we've been very busy. We've been very lucky to have lots of family with us. So it's kind of been all go, go, go. And I almost forget that it's happened. And then I see you with the ring on. I was like, oh, yeah, we are married.
2: Just some advice on that. In that I've never worn one before, don't take it off in the shower. I put it on the yesterday morning. The weather could have been annulled straight away. I put it on the rack of where the razors were. And I bumped it and I went tink, tink, tink and fell in the drain, half wedged in it, and I had to slowly get out of my pinky. So, yeah, leave it on the shower because that would have been day one, not the best start.
1: Yeah, I think there's a rule, just leave it glued onto your finger, right? Yeah. Well, it was a very beautiful wedding. I will say that I'm sorry that I cried so much during my speech.
0: No, because your speech was so beautiful. We loved it.
2: Oh, Darcy, don't worry. It's the best man, mine's funny. Next minute, here come the tissues.
1: Yeah, I was like, wow, I am crying way more than I should be up here. But such a beautiful wedding. My first wedding, watching the sunset over the water. It was stunning, absolutely stunning. Congratulations.
0: Thank you so much.
2: Thank you so much, and thank you for being such a good best man.
1: Ah, there you go, Darcy and Sarah, congratulations. It's now, 2 days down, married. Congratulations. But have you been to a territory wedding? What was it like? Share your story, 0487
3: 0491-991-0957. This is a song Sarah walked down the aisle to. Not this exact version, the orchestra version. But my best man speech that I did, someone recorded it. I'll play for you next. ABC Radio Darwin in the Northern Territory. I'm Sir John.

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0: If you have been listening, you've been hearing from Darcy and Sarah, my mates, who had a stunning top-end wedding over the weekend in Darwin. I was given the tough job of best man, a job I took very seriously. Last week, on Thursday, on air, I was asking everyone for advice on what not to say in my speech on the night, and I took some of those ideas on board. Well, with Darcy and Sarah's permission, I'm going to play that speech. And for clarity, when you hear Paul and Susan's name, that's Darcy's parents. I will say I cried a lot during the wedding through all the speeches, so I cry a lot during this speech. So this is what I said for the best man speech.
5: But this is a story of a girl named Lucky. I'm just joking. I'll start by acknowledging how radiant Sarah looks tonight. So beautiful. And the bridesmaids, wow. So sensational. Hannah, Izzy, Ash, and Grace. So beautiful. And also give it up for the groomsmen. Tom, Brendan, Rodney. Wow, I didn't think you could scrub up this well, to be honest. And to Darcy, who's commonly known to me as Stinking Milkfish. You did do it. Well done.
6: And wearing a pickup bow tie.
5: And I also apologise for all of Darcy's awful jokes tonight. He did not run them by me tonight, so I do apologise. So my name is Bobby. Sajan for short as well. So for a while I was wondering why I was given this very important job of best man. But after attending the Bucks in Melbourne last weekend, I realised quickly that I was actually the wisest choice. In that being, I was the safe option. I was probably going to be the least intoxicated to deliver this speech. And Darcy, you were very wrong. Very wrong. I want to start by acknowledging how I fit in with Darcy and Sarah. It was a cold, hot night at the Deck Bar many, many years ago. A night that I weirdly cannot remember, and at the same time, a night that I won't forget. Darcy and I met through a friend, and this isn't even the sad bit. We started chatting while having a cheeky brewski. We hit it off immediately, but with me having to be on radio at 5:30 in the morning, I was making sure that it was an early night. Cut to 2 a.m. at Throb Nightclub. Two new mates dancing for their lives. We drunkenly said our goodbyes, and as I got home, rat-faced, I sat on the edge of my bed thinking of the awesome mate I just made. And as I vomited on myself, I made two immediate assumptions. The first is that anyone listening to the radio in 3 hours' time, we're about to hear absolute garbage. And the second, that Darcy is going to become a very special friend. And both turned out to be true. I can remember the days before Darcy met Sarah, as do a lot of people that know him. I asked a few people to describe Darcy in one word pre-Sarah.
6: I reckon.
5: Those responses are a grub, a loser,
6: and
5: I'm sorry, a piece of shit. And no hope. Just to name a few. And I'd like to thank Paul and Susan for setting those results. But not long after this stunning couple's first date, Darcy and I met for a cheeky beverage again. And upon asking how the date went, he said the following, word for word, "I'm going to marry her, and I'm deleting Tinder." And with a warm, gentle smile, I put my hands on his shoulder, and I said, "Mate, you've lost the plot." But immediately after meeting Sarah, I understood why he made such a bold statement. He had met his person, a very beautiful, smart, funny, adventurous person, who not only loved Darcy as much as he loved her.
7: I got you.
5: But she could do something that no one else could ever do. Not even his parents or his mates. Oh, the Lord. Sarah, you tamed him. To a degree. And I just want to share with you, Sarah, and this is for you too, Darcy. And this is the bit. I am a very safe and somewhat boring person. I rarely break the rules.
6: You'll be all right.
5: Or do I get out of my comfort zone? But ever since I met Darcy, he has put me in some of the most frightening and outrageous situations that I think I've ever been in. He has pushed me to my limits in every way possible and made me face my fears, run head on into the fire. And I've been terrified every f***ing time. But upon reflection, now that I think about it, what I've realized is that he protected me. Every time. He had my back. And I came out on the other side braver and stronger. Darcy, protect Sarah. Like you have with me.
7: Oh, bless.
5: And your mates. And keep her safe. Sarah, as crazy as the places you and Darcy will go on, I know Darcy will keep you safe. As I look around, it's clear that you're both so loved. And we will be with you both every step of the way. Grab your glasses.
6: The back glasses.
5: Darcy, grab my glass. I want us to raise our glasses to Darcy and Sarah. I adore you both so much. And I can't wait to see what this long and beautiful marriage holds. To everyone, to Darcy and Sarah.
0: There you go. I hope you enjoyed that. And thanks to Darcy and Sarah for having me be part of their top end wedding and giving me my first ever best man job. I took it very seriously, very self-indulgent of me to play that, but everyone was crying and laughing. And I was like, that is my job. Rio Davis from the newsroom is here with the latest.
8: Good afternoon, Sir John. Making news, Prime Minister Anthony Albanese will not be attending the Garma Festival in northeast Arnhem Land this year, the first time since he was elected as PM in 2022. Mr Albanese has attended the festival 5 times as Labor leader, but representing the Commonwealth this year will be Foreign Minister Penny Wong and Indigenous Affairs Minister Malindiri McCarthy. The PM's office says Mr Albanese will soon return to the NT on a separate visit, but did not give clarity on its purpose. This year's Gama starts on July 31st and falls on the 50th anniversary of the creation of the Aboriginal Land Rights Act, passed by Federal Parliament in 1976. Overseas, a new study has found more than 2,700 people died from heat-related causes in England and Wales during recent heatwaves. Researchers from Imperial College London, the UK Met Office, and the London School of Hygiene and Tropical Medicine say heightened temperatures caused by human-induced climate change are a major contributor to that number. The study estimates climate change added 3 to 4 degrees to maximum temperatures. France recently reported at least 2,000 excess deaths during the heatwave, which spread across Europe in June. And award-winning New Zealand actor Sam Neill, who starred in My Brilliant Career and Jurassic Park, has died aged 78. In a post on his official Instagram account, a statement said the loss was sudden and unexpected. The post said he was surrounded by family when he died in Sydney's St Vincent's Private Hospital. So, John, there'll be more news at 5 o'clock.
0: Yeah, I had a bit of a cry earlier. I know we've been talking about it and you were talking about it with Liz as well. But I'm going home to watch Jurassic Park tonight, I think.
8: Great choice.
0: I know. Actually, my favourite movie, and I don't know if many people know it, is because it's a scary movie, Event Horizon. It's really scary with Sam Neill in it. And I don't think I'll watch that tonight because I won't get any sleep. But it's terrifying.
8: Is it a space kind of movie?
0: Event yes.
8: Event Horizon? Yeah.
0: Yes, okay. With Lawrence Fishburne as well. So,
8: oh, there you go.
0: Yeah. Very sad day. But yes, thank you, indeed. Rio Davis.
8: Thank you.
0: More news at 5 o'clock.
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9: Good afternoon. We're accident breakdown free at the moment. It's busy though. McMinn Street of the city, the Stuart Highway, Wilder, Wedderley and Berrima, Tiger Brennan Drive at Tiven Tower Road. Otherwise, roadworks, Trail Road, Pera Drive, Rastonia Avenue between Terry Drive and Lamprick Avenue. Our travel time between Casuarina and the city around 18 minutes. 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
0: Just to let you know as well, we are going to be talking more about Sam Neill later this hour. Tonight, Australian Story will look at Sam Neill's extraordinary life, and you can watch it on ABC TV from 8 o'clock tonight or stream it anytime on ABC iView. Prime Minister Anthony Albanese has posted a tribute to Sam Neill on X, formerly Twitter. It says, Sam Neill starred in so many beloved Australian stories and he earned a special place in Australian hearts. Wry and dry, thoughtful and laconic, Sam fought illness with the same dignity, humour and conviction that gave strength to his every performance. He will be much mourned and long remembered. May he rest in peace. 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
0: Ruby Cuthbertson. Hello. How are you today?
11: Good afternoon. I'm doing quite well, thank you.
0: Beautiful day in the Top End. We are territory-wide today, but let's start with the Top End. A beautiful day today. Is it going to be a beautiful night tonight?
11: Yeah, it'll be pretty similar to what we've had the last few nights. So we're kind of sitting around that 20-degree mark for overnight minimums, clear skies, and, yeah, not too much wind around, although tomorrow we will start to see those winds pick up a little bit in the morning. We are expecting a minimum, of 21 tonight. In Darwin, 20 in the rural area. Katherine getting to 21 overnight tonight. Nhulunbuy is going to get to 20 and Borroloola to 19. So the Top End, really sitting around that 20-degree minimum, expecting that trend to continue as we go throughout the week this week. Got a fairly stable ridge pattern over the territory this week, so not much is really going to change in terms of the weather. We might see some light showers around the Darwin area like we did this morning, tomorrow morning, but really less than a millimetre in most places. And I can go down to southern and central parts
0: Please.
11: Of the territory as well. We're expecting similarly a very stable kind of pattern to persist throughout the week. So we've got that ridging, which means clear skies over much of the territory, quite windy through central districts that will start to pick up around midweek, bringing some quite strong gusts to places like Tennant Creek, but also around Alice Springs and Yallara. We could see some winds increasing more from around the Wednesday mark. But in terms of tonight, similar to last night, we're going to see Yallara get to 6 degrees overnight, Alice Springs 5, Tennant Creek 12, and then warming up to 23 in Tennant Creek tomorrow, and then 18 and 19 in Alice Springs and Yallara, and persisting around those temperatures for the rest of the week.
0: Is there any news for people on the water?
11: We don't have any coastal wind warnings out at the moment. Those winds will start to become quite fresh around the eastern and the northern coastlines from tomorrow, and as well as the western top end from around Wednesday. We could see a coastal wind warning out around Wednesday for the eastern top end, but just keep an eye on that. In terms of the winds, the tides are looking quite nice at the moment. We've got a high tide at Darwin at 4:30 p.m., so around now.
0: Thank you, Ruby Cuthbertson from the Bureau. I'll talk to you tomorrow, maybe.
11: Yeah, thank you.
0: Thanks. Have a good afternoon. It's 24 minutes to 5 o'clock. Some texts, very lovely texts are coming in, actually, for the best man speech that I gave on Saturday for my best mate, Darcy. This is very nice of you to say, so thank you for texting these in. Duncan in Palmerston says, mate, that was truly one of the funniest, heartfelt and sweet best man speeches I've ever heard. Delivery was impeccable. Really brilliant, mate. Thank you, Duncan. It was really hard. I cannot tell you how hard it actually was in the lead up to that. And another says to John, that was an awesome speech. You had me laughing and crying all at once. Well done. That was my plan. I wanted people to cry and laugh at the same time. I just didn't think I was going to be the one doing that as well. Well, we're talking World Cup next with Zane Bojack after Katie Lang and Constant Craving. ABC Radio Darwin in the Northern Territory.

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0: Oh, we're getting to the end of what is a very exciting

0: Well, we're now down to the final four in the World Cup after a weekend of nail-biting quarterfinals. Still standing are France and Spain, who will play each other in the semi-finals on Wednesday. And the grudge match plenty are waiting for on Thursday when Argentina faces off against England. Joining me now to discuss a massive weekend of football and the big games coming up this week is Zane Bojack from ABC Sport. Zane, I just want to start first. I know it's not World Cup, but it is big and sad news about Sam Neill.
1: Yeah, absolutely. We're all feeling it, aren't we? Because there's so many movies and TV shows that he did. I mean, recently I was tuned into The 12, which, of course, I think it was Scott Colby in that performance, and just Brett Colby. He was he was absolutely outstanding, and I think he won a Logie Award for that, and even an AFI as well. But can I just say this? To me, Sam Neill was a very underrated comedic actor. And he got the opportunity to work with Working Dog on a movie called The Dish in 2000. And I loved The Dish.
0: The Dish.
1: I think it was Dr. Cliff Bennett, and he was extraordinary in that role, talking about how the dish in parks allowed for the moon landing to go to air all around the world. And, some of the lines he had in that movie just absolutely crack you up. He was a great talent. And, look, this is a massive movie, which is just a small cameo of Sam, but the fact that he was able to lampoon himself by being Odin in a play within Thor Ragnarok, I mean, that just goes to show how he's just willing to send himself up, and absolutely wonderful, the man, and we're going to miss him greatly.
0: Yeah, we are. I'm going to go home, and I was going to watch Jurassic Park, but I think I'm going to watch The Dish, actually, because that is such a funny movie, and it's so heartfelt too.
1: Oh, absolutely, and look, it's just great to see Aussie stories told on the big screen, isn't it? I mean, that's the thing. It's a real story that did happen with those people, and the fact that, you know, he was able to bring that story to life just goes to show how talented the man was.
0: Yeah. May he rest in peace, Sam Neill. Now, we need to talk about the World Cup. Everyone is rejoicing about the Final Four this year. Let's talk about it, Zane.
1: Well, can I tell you this? Rankings came out in 1992. FIFA didn't have rankings prior to then. And for the first time since 1992, the top four are going to compete in the last four of a World Cup. Can I also tell you that we haven't had four previous champions go head-to-head in the last four since 1990 in Italia. So it's 36 years of history, and these are the four dominant teams in world football. There's no doubt about that. You've got the defending champs, Argentina, with Lionel Messi. You've got the 2018 champs from France and Kylian Mbappe, who alongside Messi has been the leading goal scorer in the tournament. You've got this young Lamine Yamal from Spain, who knocked out France in the Euro semi-finals, and he gets his chance to perhaps win a second title for France. They won in 2010. They've haven't won since then. Of course, England haven't won since 1966, and they keep singing it's coming home. They think this is their greatest opportunity.
0: They
1: lost in the semi-finals in 2018. Of course, have lost the last two Euro finals. So this, they think, is their best chance. But as you mentioned, that rivalry between Argentina and England goes all the way back to 1982 and the Falklands. And then, of course, you've got the hand of God, Maradona, when England were knocked out of the 86 World Cup with their ball punched through into the goals. You had David Beckham red carded in 98 in France. And then you had David Beckham eliminating Argentina with his penalty in 2002. So, look, it's been a remarkable history. But, I can't wait for both clashes. They are going to be absolute beauties.
0: Well, I want to keep talking about England because what was happening?
1: Against Norway, they did a job on Erling Haaland. He had been unstoppable, but they got a little bit lucky. One of the goals was disallowed because Haaland had knocked over an English player in the lead up to a corner, where the ball was eventually headed into the goal. But not only that, basically talking about the hand of God, it was almost like God had dropped the football out of the sky. A kick from Neil and the Norwegian keeper was headed skyward, and then dropped completely out of the sky because it hit a cable of the Spider-Cam camera. It then landed at the feet of a couple of English players who were able to progress it through to Jude Bellingham, who scored the first of his two goals. Now, this is an extraordinary performance, not only the knockout Norway, who are one of the hottest teams in the competition, and, of course, in Haaland's run, but also Jude Bellingham, for the second straight game, scored two goals. No one had done that since Maradona, and there was 40 years of history in that. So remarkable. 86 in Mexico, he scored

0: in Mexico, he scored back-to-back braces, and now we have Jude Bellingham doing it. But I want you to listen to Thomas Tuchel, the English manager, after that game where they won 2-1 against Norway. You would have thought they actually lost.
1: We made life very, very difficult for ourselves today. The result is fantastic. We're in the last four. It's amazing, but not happy with the performance.
2: In what sense?
1: In every sense. Again, the commitment is there, but we made life very, very difficult for us in the way we played, how we played. Sloppy, a lot of technical mistakes, not fast enough, not repetitive enough. We were lucky today.
0: They were lucky. And at the same time he's recording that interview, the English players were behind the goal, yes, celebrating with English supporters, singing Wonderwall by Oasis, yeah, which they've done after every victory. So when Jude Bellingham, who, as I mentioned, a broken history with two goals in two knockout matches, this is what he had to say about his coach's comments.
3: Thomas has just been quite critical of the performance after the game. Does that show the standards that he expects, the standards you guys expect of each other, and maybe that there's more to come from the team?
4: Maybe, well, maybe he doesn't know what it's like to play in those kind of conditions against Erling Haaland, Odegaard, Nusash, Sorloth. You know, that's not an easy team to play against. So, you know, I think we've tried to create a positive environment. We should continue that going into the final four. I can't speak highly enough for the lads. You're not going to win every game popping the ball and making 1,000 passes. Sometimes you have to win dirty, and we've done that again tonight.
0: You have to win dirty, and we need a positive environment. It doesn't bode well, I don't think, for England up against Argentina. Maybe he's testing them mentally because, let's be honest, Argentina and Lionel Messi are going to bring a lot of heat in that game of football, but it's not exactly the way I would have thought England wanted to prepare, Sajan.
5: Now, Zane, we only have 45 seconds. Hopefully I get to talk to you tomorrow because I'm going to be on air tomorrow as well. But tomorrow we're going to talk about the 64-team World Cup for 2030. Just very quickly, anything else you want to quickly add in the last 10 seconds?
0: Only that it's about money and about more tickets and about more broadcast rights from my point of view. I mean, it's okay in 2030 when you're celebrating 100 years to have 64 teams, but there's only 15 stadia in Saudi Arabia in 2034. So how do you make that happen?
5: Yep.
0: My predictions, I'm going to say France to beat Spain and Argentina to beat England, South America versus Europe come the final on Monday morning our time.
5: That's what I thought too. Zane Bojack, I love talking to you about World Cup. See you later. We did it just in time. We've got all these memories of Sam Neill today. This is a bit from one of his movies called Evil Angels.
6: Crikey, how's your kidneys?
7: Fair garden, even started yet. Never trust a man who doesn't drink. Can I tempt you, Michael?
8: Have you any idea what that stuff has done to your brain, Craig?
7: Oh, come on.
6: Is she settled?
8: That's Azaria crying, honey.
6: Pardon?
9: That's Baby, Mummy.
6: Are you sure? She was fast asleep.
10: Think I've got the baby!
8: You can't drink it.
10: God, no, please, God, help me. That dingo's got my baby!
8: What?
5: Yeah.
8: We're coming!
5: To have Meryl Streep and Sam Neill together, just remarkable. And hopefully we will be talking to someone very, very shortly. Get your Sam Neill memories or thoughts on 0487991057. Someone has said, one of you says your favourite Sam Neill movie is The Dish. It's arguably the second best Australian movie after The Castle. Well, yes, but with Sam Neill, we love Sam Neill, and we're going to hear more about Sam Neill after Dr. Hook, 105.7 ABC Radio Darwin in the Northern Territory. This is Sharing the Night Together.

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0: We've been sharing memories about Sam Neill today, who sadly passed away at the age of 78. People are texting in with their memories and their favourite movies from the beloved. We know he's not Australian, but we are calling him Australian. He isn't New Zealander, but we call him our own. You can text in your memory 0487991057. In the Territory, we have our own connection to Sam Neill. Sam Neill starred in two Territory films that took our stories to the global stage. In 2020, Higher Ground, a period drama of frontier wars filmed in Arnhem Land, and Evil Angels, which you heard just earlier, I played a little bit, the 1988 film starring Sam Neill and Meryl Streep in the retelling of the Chamberlain case. Michael D'Elia was a chippy on the set of Evil Angels. Michael, thanks for joining us today. You're in Shepparton now, but in preparation for the movie, you flew to Darwin to measure up the courts. What can you tell us about that time?
4: So, as you say, I was a chippy. I was working down in Melbourne with a film company at the time, and they landed part of the contract to do Evil Angels, and we ended up going up to Darwin to measure up the magistrates' court because there was limited opportunities to film inside. So we took photos, measurements, all of that sort of stuff, and then came back to Melbourne, built the set, and did the filming down in Broadmeadows.
0: Did you ever run into Sam or talk to Sam?
4: On a daily basis. In the film industry, you've got to move walls around and things like that. So often on set and waiting for things so that they could move things around. And Sam would be there from first thing in the morning until late in the afternoon. And he'd just chat to everybody while things were, you know, obviously he had to go and do makeup and stuff like that as well. But when he was just standing around waiting, he'd just chat to people and, you know, talk about the day and all that sort of stuff.
0: I don't know him, but he just seems like someone that, and I don't know if this makes sense how I say it, you know, when you see people in the movies or on television and you think, he looks like a great guy. He looks like he's a really nice man, and I want to be friends with him.
4: Yep, absolutely. He was the... I've said to a couple of people over time, he was sort of bloke who, if you were sitting there watching the footy, he'd just say, "G'day, mate, how you going? Who are you barracking for? Blah, blah, blah," and just start to chat to you. And that's what he was like when we were on set. And, you know, he was talking to people about their family and who they followed in the footy and, you know, all of, and whether they'd travelled. And he was just a normal, everyday bloke.
0: Yeah. Michael D'Elia, a chippy on the set of Evil Angels, which was the retelling of the Chamberlain case from 1988. What is your lasting impression of Sam Neill?
4: Just a good old-fashioned Aussie, if you like. Good bloke, good for a yarn, and a great friend.
0: And once you watched the movie, once you've been working on, what did you think of the movie Evil Angels now that you had the backstage knowledge of what was happening?
4: Well, it was fascinating. It was the first movie that I'd actually worked on because we'd done a lot of TV stuff with other things. So it was fascinating to see how it all came together in the end. And I loved the movie. So, yeah.
0: Michael D'Elia, thanks for sharing some of your memories with Sam Neill from the movie Evil Angels in 1988. I bet you it doesn't feel like it was 1988, does it?
4: It doesn't. No.
0: Thank you so much. And hopefully you get to watch a Sam Neill movie tonight, maybe Evil Angels.
4: Might just sit back and watch and remember. Yeah.
0: Beautiful. Well said. Thank you, Michael.
4: Thanks.
0: on ABC Radio Darwin and the Northern Territory. If you want to share some memories that you have of Sam Neill or maybe just what you thought of him, you can text in 0487991057 or you can call 1300 057 222. We are coming up to the 5 o'clock news with Rio Davis. Some more beautiful segments from Sam Neill that we're going to play throughout the show. He, on the Melbourne ABC show, there was some beautiful memories of Sam Neill, which we will play in the next hour. Plus, I'm going to play a little bit from Jurassic Park as well. We are moments away from the news with Rio Davis.
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6: Good afternoon, Rio Davis with ABC News. The Deputy Chair of the Northern Territory Legislative Scrutiny Committee says it recommended the government pass controversial child protection bill because there was nothing to say the changes would lower the threshold to remove children from their families. The Country Liberal Party government is preparing to pass the child protection changes during next week's parliamentary debate, despite strong opposition from Aboriginal, health, legal and human rights groups. The CLP's Clinton Howe says child safety is their top consideration.
7: There is nothing that showed and through the line of questioning, and I specifically had lines of questioning for the department as to threshold removals. And so there's nothing to say that we are lowering the threshold for child removal. We are simply making the paramount consideration is the safety of the child.
6: A new report has revealed the biggest community concerns about Northern Territory roads. Tilda Colling reports.
8: The Automobile Association of the Northern Territory's annual Risky Road Report reveals the roads which Territorians rate as the most dangerous. In the Greater Darwin area, Dickwood Drive, Lambrook Avenue in Palmerston and Baggett Road have been identified as the riskiest roads. The Baggett Road and Fitzer Drive intersection in Ludmilla was also identified as the riskiest intersection. Frequent issues for participants raised were potholes, confusing road layout and lack of traffic signals. AANT say they will present the findings to the NT government to push for road improvements.
6: The Mayor of Alice Springs says the new council homelessness strategy will provide a pet boarding fee waiver, access to free showers, lockers in the new library and training for rangers and library staff. In August last year, the Alice Springs Town Council signed a joint statement with NT Shelter towards a commitment to supporting people experiencing homelessness in town. Mayor Asta Hill says the council is steadfast in its commitment to the strategy.
9: And this is a really wonderful opportunity to ensure that our responses are always caring, compassionate, supportive. I think adding to that, it's a great opportunity for us to continue our partnership with NT Shelter and the homelessness sector.
6: Overseas, researchers from two London colleges and the UK Met Office have found human-induced climate change was a major factor in heat-related deaths in England and Wales. More than 2,700 people died during recent heatwaves, as the BBC's Fergus Walsh reports.
10: In the first heatwave, when a new UK record high temperature for May of 35.1 Celsius was set, researchers believe 550 people died due to heat-related causes. The highest June temperature on record of 37.7 Celsius was set in the second prolonged period of searing heat, during which they put the death toll at 2,200.
6: Award-winning actor Sam Neill has died in Sydney, aged 78. Chantal Al-Khoury reports.
11: In a post on his official Instagram account, a statement described loss as sudden and unexpected. It says he was surrounded by family when he died at Sydney St Vincent's Private Hospital. Neill first rose to fame in the 1977 film Sleeping Dogs before going on to star in My Brilliant Career, Jurassic Park, The Piano and Possession. In late April, the Kiwi actor announced he was cancer-free after a five-year battle with blood cancer. The post says Neill remained cancer-free and the family will share more more information later. Prime Minister Anthony Albanese says the actor has earned a special place in Australian hearts, saying he fought illness with the same dignity, humour and conviction that gave strength to his every performance.
6: ABC 774 Melbourne Drive presenter Charlie Pickering was friends with Neil for several years and says the actor always remained grounded.
12: He was the most down-to-earth giant megastar I'd ever met in my life. You know, films like Jurassic Park, it's hard to actually put into words how big those films are, what an enormous impact those films had, how many people would see him and recognise his face wherever he was in the world. But to talk to him was literally like talking to a bloke who just lived across the fence to you.
6: In the weather for today, there's a slight to medium chance of showers in the far northeast Arnhem district. A few clouds in the Lassiter and Simpson districts this afternoon and evening. Darwin's mostly sunny, reaching a top of 32 degrees. Catherine's sunny, a top of 31. And Alice Springs is mostly sunny today, reaching a top of 19 degrees. That's the latest in ABC News.
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0: A good afternoon to you. I am Sir John Stone, filling in for Adam Steer today, who hopefully will be back very soon. It's 5 past 5. Texts coming through about the best man speech that I gave to my best mate over the weekend at his wedding, a top-end wedding, a beautiful top-end wedding. My second, but the first as the best man. A text has come through on 0487 991 057. It says, wonderful to listen to Darcy and Sarah's wedding thoughts on their top-end wedding. This is the second top-end wedding I have been to. I have to say that your speech made me laugh and cry. It just shows how incredible it is to have such a great mate. I too was at the wedding and had such a great night. How beautiful was the night? It was actually beautiful. They say I had one of my family members in the wedding party. Now, how about that? Well done on your speech. It was amazing. Thank you so much. And sorry for crying all through the night as well. But I don't care. I don't care if I cry because, as people have said, if you're crying, it means something to you. And there's nothing wrong with that. Also, sad news today that we've been talking about and sharing memories. Award-winning actor Sam Neill, who starred in My Brilliant Career, The Castle, and Jurassic Park, has died age 78. In a post on his official Instagram account, statements said the loss was sudden and unexpected and that he was surrounded by family when he died at Sydney St. Vincent Private Hospital. I have to play a bit of one of Sam's biggest movies, one of the biggest movies in the world, Jurassic Park.
14: Well, maybe dinosaurs have more in common with present-day birds than they do with reptiles.
15: Look at the pubic bone, turned backward, just like a bird. Look at the vertebrae, full of air sacs and hollows, just like a bird.
14: And even the word raptor means bird of prey.
16: That doesn't look very scary.
17: It's a pistol.
16: More like a six-foot turkey.
14: Turkey, huh?
18: Oh, no.
14: Okay. Try to imagine yourself in the Cretaceous period. You get your first look at this six-foot turkey as you enter a clearing. He moves like a bird, lightly bobbing his head. And you keep still because you think that maybe his visual acuity is based on movement like T-Rex, and he'll lose you if you don't move. But no, not Velociraptor. You stare at him, and he just stares right back. And that's when the attack comes, not from the front, but from the side. From the other two raptors, you didn't even know were there. Because Velociraptor's a pack hunter, you see. He uses coordinated attack patterns, and he is out in force today. And he slashes at you with this 6-inch retractable claw, like a razor, on the middle toe. He doesn't bother to bite your jugular like a lion, say. No, no. He slashes at you here, or here. Or maybe across the belly, spilling your intestines. The point is, you are alive when they start to eat you. So, you know, try to show a little respect.
0: Yeah, I guess now that I hear that and watch that, he doesn't like kids, does he? And we probably wouldn't want him around our children with a claw like that. Vaughn has called in with a memory, or what's your thoughts on today, Vaughn?
18: Oh, I was sad for him to go, but I actually saw him being interviewed recently and he said he was ready for death, and you know, the way he talked. And he had no problem with the idea, and I don't think he ever did a bad thing in his life, did he, when it came to making films or television?
0: No, but he's just like a very cool, very cool guy and a very nice guy. Didn't have to break rules or anything to be respected, did he?
18: Well, I first struck him when I was a kid, and obviously like a wild kid, I was into James Bond. But he was in a show called Riley Ace the Spies, and a whole family used to sit down and watch it, and it went probably for 10 episodes. But he was the main character. He played a British spy, and he could speak Russian and all this stuff. And it was something that if people can get it on YouTube or something, it's worth having a look at, because he was so cool in that. And I'd never heard of him before, and I don't think anyone in our family had. But then, just about a year or two ago, I stumbled across him in a film called Dean Spindley, where he plays a priest, and he's in the film with Brian Brown. The reason I put it on was because I love Peter O'Toole, and Peter O'Toole plays this old guy, and his son dies in the Boer War. But if you're a dog lover, and this film's pretty much all about a dog, it's just wickedly beautifully done, and Brian Brown's awesome in it. And I didn't even know it was him until about halfway through the film, and I just thought, that's Sam Neill. He's got a beard in this. But I recommend it to anyone who loves dogs, has maybe a sad war moment in their lives somewhere. This is one of the, and it's all pretty much done in a couple of buildings. So a lot of people wouldn't know those two films, but if you watch World Movies, you can probably stumble across, or you can probably find it.
0: I think we're all going to be watching something from Sam Neill tonight, I think.
18: Oh, absolutely. He was just, Kiwi and Zach. We call him Kiwi and Aussie.
0: Yeah. He's both.
18: Yeah. I'm not sad, because I saw him on that interview saying how he ready to die, and he's all comfortable with it. And so let's just think of it like that.
0: Yeah. I think we're just sad that we'll never see him talk to us again. But
18: he's left plenty behind.
0: He's left plenty behind. Vaughn, thank you so much for sharing your memories this afternoon.
18: Thank you for giving me the opportunity, and Amelia too. Cheers.
19: Sajan Stowe, filling in for Adam Steer.
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0: And we're going to other news now. And big news this week is the resignation of NT Children's Commissioner Shalina Musk, who will step down from the role at close of business this Thursday. And if you're just catching up, the resignation comes as the CLP government prepares to push ahead with changes to child protection laws. The government says the reforms will improve child safety and provide greater stability for children who can't live at home. Critics argue that changes could make it easier to remove children from their families and place Aboriginal children with non-Indigenous carers or in group homes. The Children's Commissioner isn't speaking publicly before she leaves the role, but in a statement, she said she had been effectively sidelined by the NT government during the development of the bill, and the resignation of the respected Indigenous lawyer has drawn strong reactions, including from the North Australian Aboriginal Justice Agency. Here's what NAJA Chief Executive Ben Grimes told Lara Simpson on The Morning Show today. He started by talking about how we got here.
20: I think this is something that should worry all of us. We have an eminently qualified, talented, dedicated person in the form of Commissioner Musk. And as we've just heard in her statement, she said she can no longer perform her statutory obligations. And unfortunately, I think this is consistent with what we've been seeing, which is a government that thinks that anybody who voices a disagreeing opinion is a hindrance rather than part of a healthy democracy, which is robust debate, where we listen to the evidence and we listen to to the experts.
9: What was your immediate personal reaction when you heard this news, noting that you have worked quite a bit with the commissioner in the past, and also she previously used to work for NAJA many years ago?
20: Absolutely. It was, and you know, and I've had so many people reach out to me with similar thoughts, which is just that this is a loss for the territory. I first worked with Commissioner Musk when she was a prosecutor and I was a defence lawyer, probably going back nearly 20 years ago, and have known her in a variety of roles ever since. And I think, you know, she's exactly the type of person that we would want in this type of role. Local, she knows the territory, she knows remote communities, she knows urban contexts, homegrown talent, but has also worked in other states and brings a really wide range of experiences. So it's a real concern when some of our best people here in the territory say that they can't work with this government.
9: The government on this, and I've invited the minister, she's unavailable today, to be part of this conversation. Particularly the minister has been quite critical on how the commissioner has operated through this debate. The minister says she met with the commissioner before the laws were officially tabled in Parliament. She says that the changes have the support of groups like the NT's Foster and Kinship Carers Association, so people who do work on the coalface of this, and that their scrutiny committee inquiry constituted consultation on this bill, effectively three cases where they say the boxes have been ticked. Why is Shalina Musk the important part of this equation?
20: Well, I certainly would agree that the way the government has approached this is as a box-ticking exercise. And there's a few reasons that we can, I guess, reach that conclusion. So one is that the changes that they've brought in place, they've obviously been sitting on them for quite some time. And, you know, part of what all of us is concerned, so many of us, is that they used a tragedy in the form of the passing of Kumanjayi Little Baby as an excuse to bring something on that they'd obviously been sitting on for quite some time. So they've politicised a very real human tragedy. Then, of course, they only allowed 1 week for submissions. So they had been sitting on this for at least a year. They had not come and spoken with NAJA. No other organisation, frontline organisation that I'm aware of, had had any discussions with them on these changes in at least the 12 months leading up to this. So they knew what they were doing, but they refused to engage. And then they gave people a week. Even within that week, 130 out of 150 submissions were opposed to these changes. But they're proceeding regardless.
9: Now, we outlined a bit earlier the role that the Children's Commissioner plays in advocating for vulnerable young people. I played a little clip of her before becoming quite emotional in giving evidence to the scrutiny committee, describing some of the conversations she's had with young children in the territory as the most traumatic experience of her life. Can you describe the vulnerable children that she has spoken to, that your organisation works with, that these laws will affect when they are moved and expected to be passed in the Parliament next week?
20: Absolutely. And like we've heard, these are probably the most vulnerable people in our community who often have no voice, often don't know exactly what's happening to them. And I guess one of the things, like we've seen from Commissioner Musk and the report that she released, is that removing a child from their family not only doesn't necessarily put them in a safer position. Commissioner Musk's most recent report outlined the harms that children who are taken out of their families and put into other forms of care continue to suffer very noticeable harm. And so we have the immediate harms that will continue to be suffered, unfortunately, by those children. And then we have the very long-term harms. And that's something that seems to be completely missing from anything that the government is willing to engage with, which is that when children who have been removed at the age of 2 or 3 or 5 get to the point where they're 18, 19, 20, or sometimes 40, and they're allowed to speak publicly about their own experiences, almost all of them overwhelmingly will talk about how they wish they hadn't been removed, the ongoing traumas of what it's like to be disconnected from your family, disconnected from your identity, who you are, and that real sense of loss that often will stay with people for the rest of their lives. So what we have, I suppose, is this rush to a knee-jerk reaction, which is this false equation to say that taking kids away from their families and keeping them away from their families suddenly fixes the problem. And what people like Commissioner Musk have pointed out is that it doesn't fix the problem. We're just shifting a problem from one place to another place.
9: The government does believe this is the answer, and they believe that this puts the
1: safety of the children is paramount, as the number one priority, something they say was missing, that they are restoring, and is why they think people should support it. Clearly, you and the commissioner and others have a different view. But I think across the board, most people agree that our child protection system is broken in many ways and needs fixing. So what will you constructively do to fix it?
20: Yeah, absolutely. And I think it's a really important point, is that many people, Nadja included, have for years been talking about how the child protection system is not working to protect our most vulnerable children. So the system absolutely needs improving and needs a major overhaul. But what the government has done, I suppose, two things. So one is that they're looking for a quick fix political stunt. And of course, changing legislation is always easier than actually doing the hard yards of getting a whole department to function in a better way. Changing legislation comes with virtually $0 attached to it. Getting a department to be properly resourced and properly functioning is an expensive exercise. So this is a diversion, a distraction from the calls to fix the child protection system. And then I guess where our concerns are is that the changes that they're making, not only are they ignoring the real issues that many of us have been pointing out for so long, the changes that they're bringing in are going to make a bad system worse. So they're looking for the quick fix. They're ignoring the fact that many people are saying, yes, it needs to be improved, but you're doing it in the wrong way, and now they're going to make a bad situation worse.
0: That's Nadja, Chief Executive Ben Grimes, talking to Lara Stimpson on The Morning Show today. The Minister for Child Protection, Robin Carr, says the NT government will bring the bill on for debate in the July sittings. She isn't available for an interview, but released a statement rejecting claims the NT Children's Commissioner had been sidelined in the process. The minister claims she met with Shalina Musk before the legislation was introduced and that the department met with the commissioner monthly. She says the scrutiny committee process was transparent, involving 150 groups. She also strongly criticised the commissioner's decision to resign, saying, if Ms. Musk was genuinely concerned about this, then the last thing she would be doing is walking away. My focus has never wavered. Every territory child deserves to be safe, and that it is the test I apply to every decision I make. If a person in a role like this will not put children's safety ahead of everything else, then it is right that they move on. Next, you're going to be hearing from a foundation called CREATE that represent people around Australia and in the NT. And we'll hear about what was said at a roundtable earlier. That's after Eric Clapton.

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0: NT Children's Commissioner Shalina Musk has resigned, with Thursday being her last day, and as the CLP government prepares to push ahead with changes to child protection laws. The government says the reforms will improve child safety and provide greater stability for children who can't live at home. The people we don't often hear from when talking about child removal is the children in care and the teenagers and adults who have lived experience of the system. The CREATE Foundation represents those people around Australia and in the NT, recently held a roundtable to hear their response. Imogen Ederson has joined us today, who's the CEO of CREATE. Good afternoon. Thanks for joining us on 105.7 ABC Radio Darwin and the Northern Territory.
6: Hi there. Thanks for having me.
0: Imogen, you've heard stories from young people with lived experience. Can you share what life in care looks like?
6: Yeah. So CREATE Foundation is the national consumer body and a system advocate for children and young people with lived experience of out-of-home care across different settings like kinship care, foster care and residential care. And we get the privilege of hearing the voices of children and young people all the time, including at our recent roundtable that brought together young people with government decision makers in the department. And, you know, young people can tell us a lot about what they need, what's working and what isn't when it comes to their experiences of child protection and out-of-home care. They're profoundly affected by government decision making. And they tell us that, you know, they experience real distress at not knowing who they are and feeling connected from culture, family and community while in care. And we know that Aboriginal and Torres Strait Islander children and young people are grossly overrepresented in these systems. And they tell us that culture is not an optional extra. It's inseparable from their experiences of their well-being, their identity, their sense of belonging and hearing, and they feel lost without it. So we're really concerned about the legislation that will weaken their right to cultural connection by weakening the Aboriginal and Torres Strait Islander child placement principle.
0: What's the one message government needs to hear from these young people?
6: Yeah, they need to be consulted. These decisions are so consequential in defining their futures. And, you know, the goal for any child protection system

0: is, of course, to keep children safe, but while also preserving their connection to identity and culture. So young people want to be consulted in all matters that involve them, whether that's individual child protection decision making or systemic reforms like the legislative changes that, you know, are proceeding without genuine consultation. And we're deeply concerned that even the former Children's Commissioner, or the Children's Commissioner on her way out, is feeling sidelined and excluded and unable to continue, you know, with integrity in the conditions in the current environment.
1: So as there are, the government is looking at ways to improve child safety, what should it be doing differently?
0: So, you know, Create Foundation stands with the Aboriginal community controlled sector, with legal experts, with children and young people who strongly advocate for strengthening the child placement principle, for transparent and genuine engagement that elevates their voices, their lived expertise, as well as independent advocacy and cultural authority. These things need to be central in decisions about child protection reform.
1: How many people were at the roundtable?
0: We had about 15 young people, children and young people. So we brought those together with several department officials and the commissioner herself. And really, you know, children tell us their futures matter. They should not be part of a political economy. And it's really not a good time for children in the NT. They're tired of not feeling heard and not feeling like they have a say about the things impacting their lives that could cause lasting damage over generations of children.
1: Have you been consulted at all from the government in regards to the youths and what's going to be happening?
0: Well, Create Foundation wasn't invited to give evidence at the Legislative Scrutiny Committee. We did provide a submission which strongly advocated for them to pause on this legislation. It's not in the best interests of children. Weakening child placement principle will not make children safer in the territory.
1: Now, how significant is the resignation of the NT's Children's Commissioner? And after she did say that she was effectively sidelined in this process, do you think this is a very big deal?
0: Yeah, I think it's really a massive loss for kids in the NT and a massive loss for systems of accountability that, you know, we need. We need to keep kids safe. So really concerned that Commissioner Shalina Musk has felt unable to continue in the role. She's been a strident and strong and tireless advocate. We've really valued her partnership and her independent advocacy. And I think it's a really sad time for kids in the territory.
1: Where do you think the problem lays now that, you know, Thursday it's Shalina's last day? Where do you think the problem will be from then on?
0: I think the government needs to urgently stop and take stock of what it is that children and young people are saying, what the Aboriginal community controlled sector is telling us, what the evidence tells us. We're really concerned that decision making in the territory when it comes to child protection is characterized by politics and is not actually looking at what we know about the evidence, what we know works, which is keeping kids safely with their families and preserving their connections to culture.
1: Imogen Edison, CEO of the Create Foundation, thanks for joining us on 105.7 ABC Radio Darwin and the Northern Territory.
0: Thanks for having me.
1: It is 29 minutes to 6 o'clock. I'm 1 minute late. I'm so sorry, Rio Davis from the newsroom.
2: So, John, you're forgiven. Making news, 5 fighter jets from the Philippine Air Force are expected to touch down at Darwin's Air Force Base this afternoon, one of the first international contingents arriving for this year's exercise Pitch Black. The biennial Pitch Black exercise begins next week in the Top End, with 100 foreign militaries participating in joint force exercises between Darwin and Katherine at Top End training grounds and off the Northern Territory coast. The Philippine Air Force is one of the first contingents to arrive, with 5 jets expected to land today. Former South Korean President Yoon Sung-yeol has been sentenced to 2 years in prison. The court found him guilty of illegally receiving opinion polling services worth nearly $260,000 for free from a political broker. Yoon has denied the charges, saying he didn't request the polls or promise anything in return for the services. The decision differs from earlier court rulings involving former First Lady Kim Kon-ki, which found there was no quid pro quo in connection with the polling services. And Prime Minister Anthony Albanese has led tributes to award-winning actor Sam Neill, who's died aged 78 after a celebrated career spanning film and television. A statement posted to Neill's official Instagram says his death was sudden and unexpected, and he was surrounded by family at Sydney's St. Vincent's Private Hospital. The New Zealand actor, known for roles in My Brilliant Career and Jurassic Park, revealed in April he was cancer-free after a five-year battle with blood cancer. The PM says Neill earned a special place in Australian hearts, praising his dignity, humour and conviction, adding he'll be long remembered. Sujan, there'll be more news at 6.
1: Very quick question. I know Amelia's going to come in and ask me about what I was wearing at the wedding over the weekend, which was a black suit classic. With a tie, classic. Top end weddings. What's your stance on attire?
2: I think t-shirt with a tuxedo print on the front. That's acceptable.
1: Yeah. I think what makes the top end so good when it comes to weddings is that the rules, they're thrown out the window, I think. You can wear what you, as long as it's like, you know, anything with a light jacket and...
2: Yeah, it's interesting. I think the rules are looser, but I don't think we cast away the rules entirely, right? Like if you look at, let's take like corporate menswear. You see a lot of guys walking around in chinos and like shoes and a shirt. You very rarely see the suit jacket or the tie, the things that are like the more formal sort of thing. But it's still like, it's still very much in that realm. No one's really like playing too much with the formula. And I think it would probably, I'm just assuming it would be pretty similar for weddings as well.
1: Yeah. I've never been someone who used to wear suit jackets or blazers or anything. It's only been, you know, recently that I feel like it's appropriate.
2: You're becoming an adult.
1: I know. I think I'm becoming an adult now.
2: You're becoming a grown man, Sujan. It's time.
1: Amelia will share her thoughts very soon. Rio Davis will hear your voice again at 6 o'clock for the news headlines. Thank you so much.
3: Hello, Samantha Donovan here on PM at 6:05. The adored actor Sam Neill, who starred in My Brilliant Career and Jurassic Park, has died at the age of 78. Also fears the cost of fuel will rise again in Australia as the US and Iran continue to battle over the Strait of Hormuz. And universities under scrutiny at the Royal Commission on Anti-Semitism.
4: Four students stood up on two occasions inside the class and did a Hail Hitler Nazi salute at me in the class, and then immediately outside again in the corridor.
3: I hope you'll join me for PM just after the 6 o'clock news.
1: Ruby Cuthbertson is the Judy forecaster at the Bureau of Meteorology. I spoke to her last hour and started by asking if the nice evenings that we've been having in the top end were going to continue.
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6: It'll be pretty similar to what we've had the last few nights. So we're kind of sitting around that 20 degree mark for overnight minimums, clear skies, and yeah, not too much wind around, although tomorrow we will start to see those winds pick up a little bit in the morning. We are expecting a minimum of 21 tonight. In Darwin, 20 in the rural area. Katherine getting to 21 overnight tonight. Nhulunbuy is going to get to 20 and Borroloola to 19. So the top end, yeah, really sitting around that 20 degree minimum, expecting that trend to continue as we go throughout the week this week. Got a fairly stable ridge pattern over the territory this week, so not much is really going to change in terms of the weather. We might see some light showers around the Darwin area like we did this morning, tomorrow morning, but really less than a millimetre in most places. And I can go down to southern and central parts of the territory as well. We're expecting similarly a very stable kind of pattern to persist throughout the week. So we've got that ridging, which means clear skies over much of the territory. Quite windy through central districts that will start to pick up around midweek, bringing some quite strong gusts to places like Tennant Creek, but also around Alice Springs and Yallara. We could see some winds increasing more from around the Wednesday mark. But in terms of tonight, similar to last night, we're going to see Yallara get to 6 degrees overnight, Alice Springs 5, Tennant Creek 12, and then warming up to 23 in Tennant Creek tomorrow, and then 18 and 19 in Alice Springs and Yallara, and persisting around those temperatures for the rest of the week.
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6: We don't have any coastal wind warnings out at the moment. Those winds will start to become quite fresh around the eastern and the northern coastlines from tomorrow, and as well as the western top end from around Wednesday. We could see a coastal wind warning out around Wednesday for the eastern top end, but just keep an eye on that. In terms of the winds, the tides are looking quite nice at the moment. We've got a high tide at Darwin at 4:30 p.m, so around now.
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8: and the Northern Territory.
1: I've been bombarding you with topics of conversation today. One of those is in regards to the wedding that I attended over the weekend. I was best man at a top-end wedding, and it was my second top-end wedding, but one that was kind of by the water, so we got to sit and see the ocean, and it was very beautiful. And then Amelia, a lovely Amelia, had some thoughts, and I'll let you share your thoughts.
9: Thanks. Thank you, Sajan. Well, I was just thinking, because I was out of the NT Irish Music Festival on Saturday, and I was in, you know, a pair of denim shorts. I had my Kerry GAA jersey on, which is, you know, I don't know what fabric it is, but it's breathy and airy. And I had a cap on, and I was sweating.
1: It was hot.
9: A lot. It was very hot. So I was in that outfit having, you know, struggle city. And then you were showing me pictures, beautiful photos from the wedding that you attended on the weekend. And you looked like a full-on penguin.
1: I was.
9: The full-on tuxedo.
1: Yes.
9: The bow tie, the buttons right to the top.
1: Yes.
9: You looked slick and chic. It was amazing.
1: Yes.
9: But I was thinking, how the heck are you walking around outside with no air conditioning in this outfit? And it made me think, I've not been to a top-end wedding. I've been to a wedding in northern WA and famously very hot over there as well. But I was just thinking, like, surely it's okay that, you know, you can take the jacket off. Maybe two buttons undone. Come on, something like that.
1: So,
9: a thong.
1: Most weddings, top end weddings, is territory rig, I guess, casual. There were very strict arrangements in terms of attire for this wedding, which I agree with, because we all looked amazing, and every photo we looked like stunning.
9: The photographer would have their work cut out for them, though, like editing the sweat, the beads of sweat off your face.
1: We made sure. I was dabbing. I was making sure that myself and the groom were not sweaty, but it was cool enough that we were surviving, but also it was hot enough that we couldn't wait to get out of the suits as well.
9: Mm.
1: Once the speeches were done, suit jackets were off, ties were off.
9: I've been to a wedding down south, like in south of Perth, and it gets, you know, it's fairly cold down there. And one wedding, it was fairly warm, and then everyone, and it was on the beach, and afterwards everyone, you know, after a couple of beverages are consumed, everyone went into the ocean to cool off, took off, you know, their jackets and other garments and hopped in the water. You can't do that up here, though, unfortunately.
1: No, we can't. That's a great idea, but I'm glad that wasn't put to me. But yeah, I guess
9: I
1: now that I think back at it, It was really hot.
9: There, my dad is he's very anti-tie. He hates ties. Mm. And he and my auntie get in fights all the time whenever they're at weddings or various functions where you would wear a tie, because he just refuses to wear one. She gets really angry at him.
1: Yeah.
9: And so, yeah, I'm just curious, like, at what point do we dress according to the weather? I'm not sure.
1: Well, it was hotter than what it actually normally is on a dry season night. So I think we were all expecting it to be a bit cooler, because on this Sunday night, was that last night? Yes. It was pretty cool and chilly last night.
9: Maybe you guys were all crying so much because of the beautiful speeches and the happiness, but also to like sweat more from your eyes and try and cool yourselves down.
1: There's a lot of lessons I learned over the weekend, Amelia, and I can't wait for you to go to your first top end wedding.
9: I can't as well. That'll be awesome. But no, you looked beautiful. It was great.
1: Amelia Seeson, we love hearing you on the radio. Talking about hot weather, this is my favourite song when it's hot outside. It's Smooth, Santana featuring Rob Thomas. Next, you're going to hear from Darwin NAIDOC winner, an amazing artist,

0: On ABC Radio Darwin and the Northern Territory, Santana and Rob Thomas. That song doesn't get annoying at all. That's called Smooth.
1: How much can we really know about the dead?
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0: Well, the NAIDOC celebrations have officially ended. Well, actually, the National NAIDOC Awards are going to be in August. But it was a huge week for First Nations people, not only in the Territory, but across Australia. Friday saw a huge NAIDOC march, and on Saturday night, the NAIDOC Awards were held at the

0: How does it feel hearing me introduce you like that, Sarita?
1: Oh, good. It's a nice wrap-up of the week as well. Like, NAIDOC week is always terrific. But for me this year, obviously, being able to take out that award, a little bit more special.
0: Yeah. How did it feel hearing your name being called out?
1: Surprising. You know, you get told you're the nominee. But when you're in a room full of so many amazing people from such a place that has such amazing artists, always does, to actually win was, a bit of a dream.
0: Now, I don't want to make you shame, but I'm just going to read out a little bit about, I think it was your brother who wrote this on Instagram. Sarita is the heart and soul of our business, juggling roles as co-owner, artist, designer, operations manager, model, picker, packer, and sender with unmatched passion and dedication. Naomi was spot on last night when she spoke of the energy, love, and time Sarita pours into everything she touches. Her drive and ambition are not just a beacon for our community, but a source of endless inspiration for me and our family. Even when her schedule is proper packed, she never hesitates to say yes to community activations, markets, and events, driven by her passion to bring our mob along on this incredible journey. Sarita, you are a true force in nature, and I'm so grateful to have you as my sister and business partner. Sarita, that is beautiful. That is the nicest message I've ever read. I just needed to read that out. How do you feel when you read that or hear that?
1: Well, I don't feel embarrassed because that is my sister, not my brother.
0: Oh, you're
1: so
0: sorry.
1: She's the one that can be shame.
0: Yeah.
1: No, but it is amazing. Like working in the arts for 20 years as artists, and then now being reborn as a fashion into fashion, and working alongside my sister is honestly the light. Like it's just amazing. I can't. There's absolutely no complaints. It's easy work, even though it's hectic. That is my personality. So I feel like everything is kind of leaning in, and I am the ultimate yes person to a fault. But, there's no time like now. I'm only going to get older. I'm always going to get less energy. So may as well is kind of my motto in life. To get accolades and my sister to say those really kind things is really nice. I don't usually take a moment to listen or read anything, as she would get frustrated as me with. It's really lovely, and to see, I guess, so many comments are flooding in and thank yous. And I was on the phone to somebody random today from a hospital, and they stopped and, thanked me and congratulated me too. And I just thought, this is everything, I can't believe what I've created, I guess, or we've created through art and, with the clothing. How many people are really just, happy for us and behind us coming from, the territory community. And, just feel really fortunate, to be honest.
0: So from the beginnings of this journey that you're on, how did you know that you wanted to be an artist?
1: Oh, my dad was an artist before, both me and my sister, and he's just a really passionate storyteller. And I think it's something that me and my sister both had. And have and continue to kind of create and reflect on our storytelling, our ability to bring our culture, our memories, this beautiful place to the world through art has always been something that we've really loved doing. And then the journey just kind of took a pivot towards clothing in the last couple of years and kind of brought on a whole new life of itself. So it's lovely to be able to walk in two worlds and walk amongst my community and see it represented everywhere. It's quite surreal, but it's amazing. It's an amazing life I've had, and feel really fortunate.
0: Like, can you just put us in your shoes, very busy shoes, for a second? How big is the process? So if we just think you're going to make a beautiful dress, from start to finish, how long would that take?
1: Well, it's part of it's easy because I just like to pick designs and kind of adapt things that we as Territorians love to wear. Like I feel like we have kind of been forgotten by the rest of the market. We are summer all year round. We like it short. We like it bright. We like to wear how we feel. And then I've been able to team it with this beautiful cotton and textiles from the guys in India. Like I go across there like once or twice a year to make sure that we have that contact and

0: sourcing those beautiful fabrics. And so that part of it's kind of easy. But, you know, then it's like orchestrating our whole collection and making sure the things are coming through. Like, everybody would know if they've seen me. Like, I'm always out of stock of everything. So as much as I've got it together, I don't really have it together. But I think that's also part of our story, is that everyone gets to see it glow. You know, we're not really, we're new, we're here, we burst on the scene, but it is still this crazy process that me and my sister are trying to kind of get under wraps, and so we can bring something bigger, better, consistent. And but it's a crazy process. And then it lands, and then I'm in there packing it, and then I'm in there maybe stopping on the side of the road to get a photo in it. Like, that is actually what business is like.
1: I can't even imagine. Just reading what your sister wrote about everything that you do, but at the same time, I see your designs and your clothes around the place. And, you know, I didn't even realize one of my very close friends owns one of your garments. And I remember thinking, that is the most beautiful dress I've ever seen on her. And now I get to talk to the artist. It must feel nice to see so many people wearing your stuff.
0: It is amazing. Like, even we had NAIDOC, we had the march, and then we had NAIDOC. I hosted a fashion event on Friday night as well. So I did march, then my fashion event, and then into NAIDOC. Mm. And everybody turns out in it, whether it's matching ties, whether it's earrings. You know, down at basketball, there's water bottles everywhere. Genuinely, the Territory is an amazing place for not only supporting local, but we feel our culture so strongly. So I love that people, and it's an extension of the lifestyle that we live, you know, and it's made for us. So I feel like when they come into the store, or they're at a market and they meet either me or one of the young girls that I've got working in with me, they're part of that, creating that story, creating that legacy, and taking something that we can all be proud of and wear and amplify. And really, this is only the beginning. It's really exciting. And I think people are so behind this founder-led, you know, we're black-led, we're female-led, and us taking back a bit of the creative space, which has traditionally been kind of licensed out to other companies.
1: Sarita, I adore your work, and I adore you and everything that you do. And I apologize to your sister.
0: I'm telling her.
1: Am so sorry. congratulations, NAIDOC Artist of the Year. What's your Instagram handle if people want to look at your stuff?
0: They can find us at King King Creative. And then we've also got our amazing store at Rapid Creek, which is open on the weekends when those markets are on. All of the amazing local markets put on around the Territory, we also pop up at. Absolutely love the team and what Darwin delivers in terms of markets and people getting out and about. It's such a thriving community, and so grateful to be part of it.
1: Sarita King, congratulations. Thank you so much for being here on ABC Radio Darwin in the Northern Territory.
0: Thanks, John.
1: It is 4 minutes to 6 o'clock. 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
2: Tonight on the evening program, we paid tribute to one of New Zealand's favourite sons and most successful actors, Sam Neill. This prolific actor has died aged 78. 4 years ago, he began treatment for aggressive blood cancer. His loss will be felt across the world. And tonight, we look back on a remarkable career. I'm Spence Denny. Hope you can join me later tonight on 105.7 ABC Radio Darwin and the Northern Territory.
1: That's Spence Denning. And if you don't want to listen to the radio and you want to watch some television, Kyle Dowling will be on your TV tonight. What can we expect tonight, Kyle?
3: Well, much like the promo, of course, we're going to be hearing tributes and reactions to the sad loss of Jurassic Park star actor Sam Neill. Obviously, hearing that tragic news today, we have heard, obviously, that he passed away in Sydney's St. Vincent Private Hospital. Obviously, a very expansive career, though, you know, not just hits like Jurassic Park, but ones that hit home here in the Northern Territory, hits like Sweet Country. It's such a long career, and he's become such a recognisable face for so many people across the country and across the globe. It was quite a shock for a lot of people today.
1: I'm going to go home and watch I was going to watch Jurassic Park and then someone said The Dish. Maybe I should just watch Sam Neill movies all week long, I think.
3: Yeah, you're going to have a big list to go through.
1: I know.
3: There's so many.
1: Yeah. We're going to, now that you said Sweet Country, is there anything else? Because I'm going to play a grab of Sweet Country before we finish the show. Is there anything else on the show you want to talk about?
3: Yes, we'll be looking at NT polls tonight. The Education Minister, Joe Hersey, spooking a bit of the, you know, their school attendance processes. So that'll be interesting to look through as well tonight.
1: That's on your TV tonight. Thank you so much, Kyle. Now here's a bit of Sam Neill from Sweet Country.
4: Improper, really mad one. All right. He been tell us to get. He been give us nothing, no supper. Sun been go down. And we've been walk all night.
5: Oh, sorry, Sam. That bloody dog. That's the last fucking time I'm telling you. Sorry, Lloyd, for swearing.
4: It's right, boss. You can take Lucy with you to town. Because that Harry fella was looking at her funny way.
5: Yeah, of course.
4: Take him back to mother. Her mother can look after her for a little while.
5: Yeah, all right, Sam. Listen, I'll be away 2 or 3 weeks. Got important business in town. You and Lizzie camp in the big house, all right? You look after the place.
1: Sam Neill, you will be missed. I'll be back tomorrow. Enjoy the rest of your night.
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7: Good evening, Rio Davis with ABC News. The Royal Commission on Anti-Semitism and Social Cohesion has heard disagreement over whether various protest slogans are anti-Semitic. James Oten reports.
8: Jewish students and staff members at universities told the commission they felt blamed and targeted over the Israel-Palestine conflict. One teacher requested security escorts due to protest action on campus, while another described the phrase intifada as a call to violence against Jewish people. But Jewish student Yasmin Johnson from Students for Palestine defended its protest phrases as a call for freedom for Palestinian people and accused some of deliberately misinterpreting the meaning. Some of Australia's most high-profile vice-chancellors are due to appear later this week.
7: A Sydney childcare worker is facing almost 330 offences involving children, which allegedly occurred over a 16-year period. The man was first arrested in 2025 and faced further charges this year, but details of the case have been suppressed until a suppression order was lifted today. He was charged with 8 counts of online child abuse material offences on the 10th of July last year and later charged with additional offences in April, June and July this year. Between 2009 to 2025, the man worked at or attended 62 early childhood education facilities, but it will be alleged he predominantly worked in Sydney's northwest. A Darwin tourism business operator says they've lost a busy weekend of profit after they say Power and Water Corporation failed to inform them they were planning to shut off the electricity. The operator of the Darwin's World War II tunnel experience says he had about 80 to 100 people inside the tunnels when the power was switched off indefinitely on Friday. Daryl Hodgkiss says they're still shut and having to turn down business during the limited dry season window will have a large financial impact.
9: We only have a 100-day window to work with tourism in the NT, and that 100-day window has got to pay for the other 252, you know, so it's devastating for us.
7: The head of the NT's peak body for affordable housing and homelessness says a new Alice Springs Town Council homelessness plan will make a big difference for rough sleepers in the town. In June, council passed a motion introducing a pet boarding fee waiver, free access to the council's public facilities, including showers, the introduction of lockers, and training of rangers and library staff beginning later this month. NT Shelter Chief Executive Annie Taylor says access to showers and a place to store belongings are important for people sleeping rough.
10: There's many different forms of homelessness. Often it's living in severely crowded dwellings. And, you know, those people might not have access to showers. And so having the ability to go in the morning to have a shower, a basic dignity service for people is incredibly important.
7: Overseas, some US voters have expressed shock at the sudden death of late US Senator Lindsey Graham. The 71-year-old died due to an aortic dissection caused by a cardiovascular disease. Once a vocal critic of US President Donald Trump, Senator Graham went on to become one of his staunchest allies and was praised by him for being someone who could get along with everyone. Republican voter Yvette McLaren has expressed sadness and says Senator Graham has done a lot for South Carolina.
11: He's advocated for the people of South Carolina. I've been here 20 years and he's always looked out for the people. Him and Tim Scott are very proud to be from South Carolina. So I think it's great that we have good representatives and they look out for the people here.
7: And tributes are pouring in for New Zealand actor Sam Neill, who's died in Sydney at the age of 78. A statement posted to his official Instagram account described his death as sudden and unexpected. It says Neill remained in remission until his death, after revealing in April he was cancer-free following a five-year battle with blood cancer. ABC journalist and former partner Laura Tingle says he would want to be remembered as an advocate for New Zealand and the film industry in Australia.
12: People who loved Sam and knew how sick he's been for the last couple of weeks have just been willing him on to get better, but unfortunately his body's taken a lot of beating from cancer, even though he was able to slay that, and it was just ended up being too much, I think.
7: In the weather for tomorrow, there's a slight to medium chance of showers in the far northeast Arnhem District, partly cloudy in the Simpson District, sunny elsewhere. ABC News.
13: Good evening and welcome to PM. I'm Samantha Donovan, coming to you from the lands of the Wurundjeri people of the Kulin Nation in Melbourne. Tonight, the adored actor Sam Neill dies suddenly in Sydney. Also fears the cost of fuel will rise again in Australia as the US and Iran continue to battle over the Strait of Hormuz. And universities under scrutiny at the Royal Commission on Anti-Semitism.
14: Four students stood up on two occasions inside the class and did a Hail Hitler Nazi salute at me in the class, and then immediately outside again in the corridor.
13: First this evening, the very sad news that the beloved Kiwi-Australian actor Sam Neill has died. He was 78. In a post on his official Instagram account, a statement from his family said the loss was sudden and unexpected. It said he was surrounded by family when he died at Sydney's St Vincent's private hospital. He'd been diagnosed with an aggressive blood cancer a few years ago. Sam Neill starred in nearly 100 films, including the 1979 Australian classic My Brilliant Career to the international blockbuster Jurassic Park. While he's being remembered for his on-screen roles, his friends and family say off-screen he was a class act. Rachel Mealy looks back at his life.
15: Sam Neill was christened Nigel Neill, but growing up in New Zealand, he decided that name just wouldn't do.
16: Nigel was a kind of liability, you know, if you're called Nigel. And if there are any Nigels out there, and they know what I speak, you're just an absolute prime target for being picked on.
15: He had a stammer as a child. His teachers at his boarding school in Christchurch encouraged him to take up drama. His film career began when he landed a role in a New Zealand action thriller called Sleeping Dogs in 1977.
17: Isn't this what you want? Isn't this what you do? The first thing you've got to do is you've got to learn to do as you're bloody well told.
15: He was spotted in that role by Australian director Gillian Armstrong, who asked him to audition for My Brilliant Career.
18: I thought we should get married.
19: Well, what a handsome proposal. How could anyone say no?
18: How dare you?
15: He credited that film with lighting the flame of his own brilliant career on screen.
16: There was this new wave of Australian cinema that happened about the same time, and My Brilliant Career is one of those. So there was a great deal of interest that was suddenly spiking abroad in Australia, in Australian culture, in Australian people.
15: Throughout the 1980s, Sam Neill's acclaim grew in the film industry. The roles kept coming, including the lead in the horror film Omen 3.
20: You have won nothing.
15: The thriller Dead Calm, alongside Nicole Kidman, followed.
21: Tried to take her across the Pacific on your own?
22: No, there were six of us.
15: And so too the spy thriller The Hunt for Red October.
21: In winter I will live in Arizona. Actually, I think I will need two wives.
22: Oh, at least.
15: But in 1993, when Sam Neill was in his 40s, he landed the role that would catapult him into the Hollywood spotlight once and for all.
23: It's a dinosaur. Uh-huh.
15: The big roles kept coming, but he always found time for productions in Australia and New Zealand.
24: We are in the middle of the greatest feat ever attempted. This is science's chance to be daring.
25: I've got better things to do than to run around the bush looking for little shits like you. So
26: I
25: get
26: hate you.
25: Well, I hate you too.
15: As Sam Neill's fame grew over the years, so too did his vineyard in central Otago in New Zealand, where he produced Pinot Noir.
16: That's always been my sort of dream time place, the mountains of New Zealand. And that's where I live now. And one of the great blessings of my career is that I've been able to afford a little farm and grow wine. That's how I ended up there.
15: In 2019, he was given the Lifetime Achievement Award by the Australian Academy of Cinema and Television.
16: I'm really deeply honoured and very touched to be awarded this, the Longford Lyell Award.
15: In 2022, when he was overseas promoting a film, he noticed he had swollen glands. He returned to Australia to be told he had an aggressive form of blood cancer. Last year on Australian Story, he said the idea of death was irritating because he still had so much to do.
16: But I've done some good things. Not all of them have been good. This, we all have regrets. But I think I can live with myself and I can die by myself okay. Gee, how to get to that.
13: Sam Neill, so many wonderful performances he gave us. Rachel Mealy with that report. And the Prime Minister, Anthony Albanese, has issued a statement. It says, Sam Neill starred in so many beloved Australian stories and earned a special place in Australian hearts. Wry and dry, thoughtful and laconic, Sam fought illness with the same dignity, humour and conviction that gave strength to his every performance. He will be much mourned and long remembered. May he rest in peace. Jewish university students and staff have today told the Royal Commission on Anti-Semitism and Social Cohesion they often feel unsafe on campus. This fourth block of the commission hearings is in Melbourne and focusing on the tertiary sector. Our reporter Bridget Fitzgerald has been there today.
27: Sam, many of today's witnesses were either university students or staff members, so academics, and broadly they spoke about feeling unwelcome on campus and even unsafe and attacked for their beliefs and identity. One student, known only as Liat, is an Israeli-Australian. She spoke about her experiences at ANU. She says there were pro-Palestinian protesters in one of those encampments on campus that have set up in the past couple of years, that they verbally abused her and called her a baby killer and a genocide supporter. She says she felt physically unsafe. We also heard evidence from a PhD candidate from UNSW who spoke under the pseudonym ACJ. He detailed an incident of anti-Semitism in the middle of a class that he was running.
28: I was teaching a business class, as you say, to the international students, and four students stood up on two occasions inside the class and did a Heil Hitler Nazi salute at me in the class, and then immediately outside again in the corridor, directed at me at all times, like on every occasion.
27: That's a witness who spoke under the pseudonym ACJ. He says that he was disappointed with the response from UNSW, from the university, and that he later reported that incident to police. That was a sentiment that others who gave evidence today have also echoed, that they felt on a whole that the universities were delaying their response or not taking anti-Semitism seriously enough. We will hear from the universities this week. They've confirmed many that they'll appear, including ANU, which says that it respects the safety of all students, the University of Melbourne, the University of Sydney and Monash University will all be appearing this week.
13: And Bridget, the Commission's also heard some evidence today, I understand, from a prominent pro-Palestine campaign.

0: Good evening. Rio Davis with ABC News. Advocates have labelled the alleged murders of four women across Australia at the hands of men who knew them as devastating and frustrating. Across Australia, four women were killed last week, two girls aged 13 and 17, as well as two mothers. National Domestic Family and Sexual Violence Commissioner Michaela Cronin says the deaths are heartbreaking.
1: These are all women who will not, who will be deeply grieved from their, by their families, who will not get to go on to be mothers, members of their community, and we need to remember that.
0: A new report has revealed the biggest community concerns around Northern Territory roads. Tilda Colling reports.
2: The Automobile Association of the Northern Territory's annual Risky Road Report reveals the roads which Territorians rate as the most dangerous. In the Greater Darwin area, Dickwood Drive, Lambrook Avenue in Palmerston and Baggett Road have been identified as the riskiest roads. The Baggett Road and Fitzer Drive intersection in Ludmilla was also identified as the riskiest intersection. Frequent issues for participants raised were potholes, confusing road layout and lack of traffic signals. AANT say they will present the findings to the NT government to push for road improvements.
0: Overseas, a fire that tore through a bar in Bangkok on Sunday night has killed at least 27 people and left 22 critically injured. The blaze started near the stage of the bar before spreading quickly, cutting power and engulfing the room with smoke. Firefighters arrived just after midnight and quickly extinguished the fire, but found most of the victims' bodies in a bathroom where they apparently sought shelter. Bangkok Governor Chatuchak Chattopan says the cause of the fire is being investigated.
3: The cause of the fire is still under investigation by the police department, but I think the fire brigade arrived within 5 minutes from the notification, but the fire already spread quickly and a lot of smoke and flame. So I think we have to investigate what is the really cause of the casualties.
0: Ukrainian President Volodymyr Zelensky is in Paris to meet allies who have pledged to provide security support once the war is over. As the BBC's James Waterhouse reports, it comes after US President Donald Trump promised to allow Ukraine to manufacture American Patriot air defence missiles.
4: What has proved elusive for the so-called coalition of the willing is the securing of a concrete US military commitment that it would step in case their forces aren't able to enforce a ceasefire and found themselves in direct confrontation with Russian troops. What will also be discussed in the French capital is the continued targeting of Russia's shadow fleet of vessels. These long-term commitments from Ukraine's allies are sizable but will remain hypothetical until a ceasefire is

0: finally agreed.
1: And friends of late New Zealand actor Sam Neill say the Hollywood star always remained grounded and made time for those dear to him. Tributes have been flowing for Neill, who starred in films including Jurassic Park and My Brilliant Career following his death aged 78. A statement posted to his official Instagram account describes his death in a Sydney hospital as sudden and unexpected. ABC presenter Charlie Pickering was friends with Neill for more than a decade and once visited him on his farm in New Zealand. He says Neill had a collection of ducks he named after celebrities, including one named Charlie Pickering.
2: Sam would swim a lap of his dam on his farm in the morning, and Charlie Pickering the duck would jump in the water and swim laps with him while he was swimming around the dam. And, you know, to look at him and go, oh, this is a guy who's, you know, worked with everyone, a big Hollywood star, he'd get a giant trailer when he makes a movie, but he's more at home just doing laps with his duck in a dam.
1: ABC journalist Lee Sales worked with Neill on an episode of the documentary The Assembly and says while his star was large, Neill was down to earth.
3: I think you could say of Sam Neill that he was suave, you know, he was urbane, he was an everyman, but he was also a movie star, and maybe that's part of the secret to his appeal with the public.
1: In the weather for tomorrow, there's a slight to medium chance of showers in the northeast Arnhem district, a slight chance of showers about the coasts of the northern Daly and eastern Tiwi districts in the early morning, the chance of fog in the eastern Arnhem district, the chance of fog or frost in the western Simpson and eastern Leicester districts, partly cloudy in the southern Simpson district and sunny over the remainder. You're up to date with the latest in ABC News. It's coming up to 25 minutes to 7.
4: They gave us a medal, Australian Service Medal with Southeast Asia clasped. They said, there's your recognition, go away. But the point was that medal didn't give any entitlements.
5: A group of Australian soldiers was sent overseas to protect a strategic airbase for years. Now, more than three decades later, they're still fighting, not on a battlefield, but for recognition. We'll have that story soon. And a special tribute match at NSAES Oval in Regent.
4: There's your recognition, go away. But the point was that medal didn't give any entitlements.
5: A group of Australian soldiers was sent overseas to protect a strategic airbase for years. Now, more than three decades later, they're still fighting, not on a battlefield, but for recognition. We'll have that story soon. And a special tribute match at NSAES Oval in regional Victoria over the weekend resurrected a football tradition that hadn't been seen for over 30 years and brought generations of the Gippsland High Country community together.
6: Great oval, great atmosphere, big crowd today, just signifies what an important event this is to the local community.
5: I'm Alex Hyman and this is Australia Wide. We start the program on the Sunshine Coast. Most Australian soldiers who are sent overseas to serve their country are recognised and applauded for their efforts upon their return home. Yet for about 9,000 troops who served in Malaysia in the 70s and 80s, it's been a vastly different story. A tale of secrecy, bureaucratic buck-passing and political inaction. But as Jessica Ross reports, these veterans aren't giving up their fight for recognition.
7: The Royal Australian Air Force base at Butterworth in central Malaya is one of the largest ever peacetime flying bases maintained overseas by Australia.
8: I was a platoon commander in 1975. We deployed as part of a company group, which is about 150 men, and so we're there for 3 months. There were attacks going on all around that part of Malaysia. There were police being killed by the terrorists. There was a curfew in place.
9: It's been 50 years since he served at Butterworth, but Graham Mickleberg, who now lives on Queensland's Sunshine Coast, can still vividly remember the tension at the time.
8: Everyone was trained in counterinsurgency warfare, the same sort of warfare that was conducted in Vietnam. We deployed with our weapons, we were issued live ammunition, we had orders that permitted us to use lethal force if the base was attacked.
9: From 1970 to 1989, Rifle Company Butterworth successfully protected the base, Australia's aircraft and RAF personnel during a communist insurgency known as the Second Malayan Emergency. Despite multiple terrorist sightings and incidents in their vicinity, the walls were never breached.
8: One of the reasons why we have a defence force, even now, is deterrence. There's a submission made by a Malaysian intelligence officer to the inquiry who said the base was definitely a target, but probably the reason it was never attacked is because the terrorists knew that we were there.
10: If you look at warships in deployments around the world, their mere presence

0: But Monkeys, Daydream Believer, here on 891 ABC Adelaide, South Australia, Broken Hill, 105.7 ABC Radio Darwin and the Northern Territory. The evening program with Spence Denny. Look, if you've been watching any of the World Cup, you know that the VAR, the video assisted referee, has been used extensively. And it has led to some interesting outcomes, and there's some frustration with it among supporters, broadcasters and players. We'll talk more about that immediately after the news, which it is now time for.
1: Have your say.
2: Definitely got to be around housing.
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0: knives.
1: Yes.
0: I come from a wide line of butchers.
1: Yep.
0: It is a very light touch. Your previous caller was spot on, but when any time these two pieces of metal are meeting each other, a very light touch.
1: I'll remember that. I'll give it another go. I haven't tried doing it for ages because all I do is blunt knives.
0: Go and watch your butcher
1: Yep.
0: and just realize that when they're touching together, very lightly.
1: I'll go and see Gordon.
0: You have a good evening.
1: Good on you. Thank you. Gordon and Katrina are the butchers where I go to. Hello, Ray.
2: Hello, Trevor.
1: Do you know the song, Ray?
2: Yep. It's Pavlov's Dog off the album Pampered Menial or something,
1: Yeah.
2: and it's Julia.
1: It is. It's Julia from Pavlov's Dog. Good album. It's a strange album.
2: Yeah.
1: It's
2: It's a
1: got it's
2: bit
1: a
2: all.
1: black and white cover with the dog on the front.
2: Yeah.
1: Yeah.
2: Yeah, I thought there was one called At the Toll of the Bell or At the Sound of the Bell or something. But that one's definitely called Pampered Menial, I think.
1: What was it? Early to mid-70s? Something like
2: Yeah,
1: that.
2: they done Late November and a couple of good sort of hits. Yeah.
1: Yeah, Rosie from Chilton knew that it was. It's not Marianne Faithfull, thank you. A few people thought it was Marianne Faithfull. Now we have one question left.
2: It's a guy.
1: Yeah. Yeah, I
2: It's not
1: know.
2: a
1: It's
2: female.
1: a very, very like vibrato laden falsetto. Now, last question. Are you ready?
2: Yep.
1: Who would merengue and do the cha-cha while she tried to be a star, and who always tended the bar?
2: Lola.
1: Yeah, it's that easy. Lola, it is. I'll put you on hold, right, and have a chat with Mick, because that is the answer. Lola, you're listening to Overnights on ABC Radio. The theme has been worked out very, very well. Early, in fact, by Baronia in Adelaide. Baronia, send us a song via text and we will play it for you. 1300 800 333. Janet McLeod is here. She knew that the song was Julia. She knew. She had it. She was stoked that she worked it out. We're talking this morning about, I mean, you may think it's a slightly bizarre conversation to have. Well, it wouldn't be the first one that we've had with Janet McLeod and probably won't be the last. So today we're taking a look at the things that you treasure in the cutlery drawer. Now, it doesn't have to be a knife, a spork, or a spoon. It could be something else that you treasure. It may be something that was sent to you or given to you. It may be something you have bought because it's special. It might be something new, in fact. 1300 800 333, text 0437 774 774. If you want to join us, if you have one of those that you would like to share, give us a ring. 1300 800 333, text 0437 774 774. Pavlov, text here. Pavlov's Dog did their first Australian tour last year, 50 years after Pampered Menial. I saw them and they were great, says John. Janet went too. Very good. Well, I presume she's saying that because she's pointing. If you want to join us, 1300 800 333. Now, many of you have said that we don't hear enough Barry Manilow on the radio. So this is for you.

0: Caught a flash and hardened my heart. Sam Neill had an acting career that went from probably pre-75 a little bit, but probably one of the ones that people recognise. He was in a TV show called Landfall in 1975. Oh, that was a film. And his film acting career went from 1975 to 2025. And for next year, there'll be films that are to be released as well. Television, he was in The Sullivans, and all the way through in TV, all the way through to Untamed. So what is it about his acting career that you think was so strong and so good? And what were the roles that you remember him for? 1-300-800-222, text on 0437-774-774. As we take a look at his career, Sam Neill's career, but as well as that, was there something else about him that you thought was a little bit special too? 1-300-800-222 or text us on 0437-774-774.
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0: As I said, that Lee Sales brought Sam Neill onto the show The Assembly, which is a group of neurodiverse journalist students where they get the opportunity to be able to interview people. Sam Neill was one of the people that was on the program. So I put together, well, Mick has put together some lovely little bits of that interview that those students did with Sam Neill, with the questions and with the answers. And there's some really good questions in there. The first one that we've got for you this morning is that he got a surprise with one of the questions on The Assembly about his acting career.
4: In the past, are there any roles that you wish you had gotten at the time?
5: I did turn down one role. It was one of the drag queens in Priscilla, Queen of the Desert.
4: Oh.
5: I'm quite happily put on drag, no problem at all. But I didn't get it. I didn't think it was funny, you know. My reading faculties let me down. I thought, no, this is never going to work. I could not be more wrong. I thought the film was fantastic. And I'm happy that I'm not in it.
0: That was that surprised me that he would have turned down that role. However, then recognizing that perhaps in the reading it wasn't what he thought it would be. Sam Neill. I thought that for some reason when I was thinking about it, I thought that he was in Priscilla because it seemed like one of those roles he would love. One of the other questions that looked at was that he discovered participants.

0: boost this threatened population.
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2: Malid Mabatua, g'day. My name is Auntie Billawarra Lee. Australia's First Nations peoples are the oldest continuous surviving cultures on Earth, and I acknowledge that we walk in footsteps millennia old. ABC Radio Darwin broadcasts from Larrakia Country, and we recognise all of our traditional custodians whose cultures and customs have nurtured and continue to nurture this land that the ABC broadcasts from. We acknowledge and respect their cultural heritage, beliefs and relationship with the land, which continues to be important to First Nations peoples living today and their future generations. We pay our respects to elders past, present and future.

0: Hello to you. Tuesday, the 14th of July. Ah, it's a beautiful day. Well, you know, I think it will be a beautiful day. But you and I have got lots of things to talk about. Got an update for you on a few things in my life, actually. So I'll bring you up to speed with them very soon. I know you're hanging out with bated breath just to find out the latest in Jess Ong's life. But on this 14th of July, it is 25 years since Peter Falconio, the British backpacker, went missing on a remote stretch of the Stuart Highway around Barrow Creek. His body has never been found, and it's something that you and I are going to be talking a little bit about this morning. There is a documentary airing tonight that that looks at where Peter Falconio's remains could possibly be. So I'll bring you the latest on that throughout the program. But yeah, 25 years, isn't that extraordinary to think about? The 14th of July, 2001 was when all of that happened. Joanne Lees and Peter Falconio just having a holiday, like lots of other people, until this turn of events just changed the trajectory of the lives of Joanne Lee and her family and the lives and future of Peter Falconio's family as well. It was quite an extraordinary time to be in the Northern Territory. I was in year 11 and, I remember it quite profoundly. I remember going on a road trip with my family down to Melbourne around that time as well, maybe a few months later, and driving through Barrow Creek, I remember kind of holding my breath a little bit, you know, because I think in Australia we've always had this footloose and fancy-free approach to road trips and, you know, camping, and you just didn't really think too much of it. But this did change things for a lot of people. I did get pretty nervous about it. So maybe that was you as well, if you want to share some of your memories or reflections, or, you know, just sit in that moment for a little while, and I'm happy to do it with you on 105.7 ABC Darwin and the Northern Territory, where it is 22 to 6 on this Tuesday morning. A little bit warmer overnight, I found. I was a bit sweaty. I had to just get the blanket off me for a moment. It's 31 today and sunny. Also sunny for you, Alice Springs, and 18 degrees. Sunrise at 8 past 7. I will chat to the Bureau of Meteorology in about an hour's time as well to find out how that weather is looking exactly. But good morning to Connor Cartwright, as always.
1: Good morning.
0: How are you going?
1: Yeah, all right. I'm just looking through videos that have been sent by various people about various things, and one of them is...
0: So are you actually working, or are you just sort of having a good time?
1: Yeah, I'm literally reading a message that you sent me at 12 minutes past 5 this morning, and it's a tourist who was seriously injured after a bison tossed them about 8 feet into the air.
0: That was in Yellowstone National Park in America. And there was this massive bison, which is that like the equivalent to our buffaloes? Like, are they kind of the similar size?
1: They're bigger and more aggressive, I think.
0: Right.
1: By all accounts.
0: Okay. Yeah. And so he was just on a rampage, this bison.
1: And he sent someone absolutely flying.
0: Yeah.
1: He was trying to describe it as like a bull at a rodeo.
0: It was like 8 meters in the air that he flung this poor guy who looked a little bit older. Anyway, great. All right, so that's what's going on with you.
1: Yeah, just checking that everything's all the videos are still there.
0: Oh, yeah.
1: We've got them for later on.
0: Hey, guess what I had to do this morning?
1: Go. I don't know.
0: Well, I've still got a bad back. That's the latest with that update. I'm still hobbling along.
1: I heard you cough, Jess. You coughed and then you went, oh, my back.
0: No, I sneezed.
1: Sneezed.
0: Honestly, who knew that sneezes were connected to your back?
1: You're creaking.
0: Yeah, I know. Anyway, thanks. I was hoping that I wouldn't need to do anything about it and it would just repair itself, but I think I'm going to have to go to the physio. Anyway, that wasn't my story. What I had to do at 3:45 this morning after I hopped out of the shower, right? So I was in the shower and I had I had some company in the form of a green tree frog. I was like, move over, old mate. And he just sort of went about his business and I had a shower and got dressed. And then I was getting ready to leave. In the hallway is the green tree frog. And I was like, Bruss. This is not a good life for you if you keep on hopping into my house, because you're going to end up dusty and starved and then you're going to die. So I thought, well, I'm probably going to have to rescue this thing at 3:50 while my family is asleep. So I'm bloody down the hallway with my bad back trying to catch this frog
1: What equipment are you using?
0: Just my hands.
1: Oh, wow.
0: What else am I going to use?
1: I don't know, like a little net.
0: A net?
1: Yeah, you know, like for if you were trying to catch tadpoles or something, like one of them. A little...
0: Who has those nets?
1: I don't know, maybe someone who has frogs living in their house.
0: Well, I didn't have a net. I used
1: my
0: bare hands.
1: Not everyone lives in a tent. Some of us live in actual houses, Jess.
0: Maybe I'll subdivide my tent. We will be talking more about the subdivision as well, which was a conversation you and I started yesterday, and you had a lot of thoughts on it, so I'll talk a little bit more about why this subdivision is important. Is it even necessary? Anyway, do you want to know if I caught the frog?
1: Yeah,
0: isn't that the main question?
1: Well, yeah, sure. Did you catch the frog, Jess?
0: I caught the frog. Cool. Yeah, Kermit, I caught the frog. I was pretty impressed. I thought 10 to 4. Bad back, catching a frog.
1: Is this where you tell me it's somewhere in the room? Is the frog in the room with you at this time?
0: Yeah. Got it down my top.
1: Okay.
0: At 18 to 6 on ABC Darwin and the Northern Territory. A very good morning to you, Frog Escapades. That's how my day started. Let me know how yours started or is starting. Hopefully a good one.

0: Bloody love that song from Journey, Don't Stop Believin' on 105.7 ABC Darwin and the Northern Territory.
1: And now, the one question quiz with Jess Ong. Question one.
0: On this Tuesday, the 14th of July, I need you to tell me who this actor is.
2: So you're Tatiana Romanova.
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2: 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James Bond.
0: This actor is in the news. That's a little hint for you. You can let me know if you know the actor on 0487 99 1057. Some of the things you need to know this morning is school is back, so take your pedal off the metal because you need to be paying attention to the speed limits around school zones. Northern Territory Police officially giving you your first and only warning. They're going to be conducting proactive patrols and enforcement activities in school zones to ensure the safety of kids and families. So don't be a donkey. Slow down when you're near a school. Near the pedestrian crossings, bus stops, pay attention to the speed limits. Of course, put your phone down as well. Like I mentioned a little bit earlier, today marks 25 years since Peter Falconio disappeared in the outback. And over 2 years later, Bradley John Murdoch was convicted of his murder. Now, Bradley John Murdoch died in custody in July last year without ever revealing the location of Peter Falconio's remains, and searches have continued over the last 25 years, including as recently as last year. There is also a reward for information for the whereabouts of Peter Falconio's remains. I think they're sitting at around $500,000. You and I are going to talk a little bit more about the new documentary that's out tonight in relation to Peter Falconio and where his remains could be. Also, tributes are pouring in from all over the globe for Sam Neill, the 78-year-old, died after battling cancer, but the family released a statement on social media yesterday afternoon saying that the loss of Sam Neill was sudden and unexpected, but blessed by the fact that he remained cancer-free. So he died in Sydney, surrounded by his family, and was in so many great movies. First rose to fame in the 1977 film Sleeping Dogs before going on to star in My Brilliant Career.
4: Sam, it's not Gertie. It's you. It's you I want to marry.
0: And then, of course, he was also in The Dish.
5: Wish he'd gone home with the rest of them. What's his problem, do you reckon?
6: Well, perhaps he's just feeling the pressure.
5: Feeling the pressure. He's got to learn to relax.
6: I'll tell you a little secret, Mitch. He's not the only one.
7: We just got word from Houston. Let's go for launch.
0: Oh, that was such a good movie. And then the other movie, which I love and adore, Jurassic Park.
8: How fast are they?
9: Well, we clocked the T-Rex at 32 miles an hour.
10: T-Rex?
9: Mm-hmm.
10: You said you've got a T-Rex?
9: Uh-huh.
8: Say again.
9: We have a T-Rex.
8: Wow.
10: Put your hair between your knees.
11: Dr. Grant, my dear Dr. Sattler, welcome to Jurassic Park.
0: Played

0: such a pivotal part in my life for a range of reasons. Jurassic Park starring Sam Neill. So some really sad news there, but lots of tributes flowing in for the 78-year-old actor. It is 11 to 6 on ABC Darwin and the Northern Territory. However your alarm is sounding this morning, it is good to be waking up with you. Darwin Festival is something you and I have been talking about lately. That's just around the corner. But before then, Darwin Fringe Festival. It starts this Friday. Hannah Illingworth is the Artistic Director of The Fringe. Good morning, Hannah.
1: Good morning, Jess.
0: How are you going? Countdown's on, just 3 days away.
1: It is. Getting very close now.
0: And are you all prepared? Is everyone on the ground? Everything's organised?
1: Yeah, touch wood. No, it's feeling really good. The artists are excitedly preparing for their shows, rehearsing and doing all the last minute things. And teams on the ground now bumping in Brownsmart, which has been really exciting. So, yeah, definitely crunch time.
0: And what makes The Fringe so great? You know, I mean, we've got Darwin Festival, which is, you know, the territory's premier festival, some would say. But what makes Fringe just that little bit extra?
1: Fringe, I feel like it's really, really shows that like beating undercurrent, like the creative heart of Darwin, I think, in that it's 70% local, it's run by artists, really artist-led, and our community, our program is really driven and built by the community. And by that, we're an open access platform. So that means that all of the shows you see in Fringe actually applied to be put on by the artist or the venue. And so our program is literally built by what the community wants to put on.
0: Mm. And how are ticket sales going?
1: Touch wood again. they seem to be going good. It's still very like last minute, and you can tell there's like not a lot of spare cash around. Like I'm feeling the crunch as well, but they're going good, and people are definitely showing up for locals, which is really beautiful. And I think with we've worked really hard to try and keep our fees down, which can try and keep the ticket costs down. And with the average ticket price sitting at around $20 to $30, that still helps a bit.
0: And, you know, Darwin Fringe Festival, like it's been around for a while now, but it did sort of drop off the radar for a little bit and then came back. Is it just a mainstay now? It's not going anywhere?
1: I'd like to think so. We've been working really hard. So we incorporated at the end of 2022. So before then, we didn't even really legally exist outside of Brownsmart. But thanks to their support, we were able to do what we were doing. And yeah, so we incorporated at the end of 2022. So we're now our own charity and organisation. And even though that came with like a probably $40,000 increase in cost, we've been working really hard to continue to build from there and sort of really look towards a sustainable future.
0: Mm, and you've been the artistic director of Fringe for a while, Hannah. Why do you do it?
1: I don't know. No. Look, to be honest, I feel really lucky to work with Fringe. It's helped me personally and professionally a lot. I love working with people's ideas. I think empowered communities are healthier, safer, and better communities for everyone. And I think everyone has the right to explore ideas and concepts and build skills. And I think I'm really for democratizing that process. So for me, Fringes are really special for that. And yeah, as I said, like working with people's ideas and them trusting you with something they care so much about really means a lot. And yeah, I love seeing people inspired and yeah, just empowered.
0: Mm. Well, best of luck for everything on Friday. It kicks off. Is there one thing that you're particularly looking forward to?
1: Oh, like a parent, I can't pick a favourite, but no, I'm really keen. I think there's a lot of really cool performances. We've got a really cool theatre show coming up from Alice Springs, actually. So really nice to have a good chunk of the NT. Well, obviously the NT is huge, so we definitely have a lot more to go in representing everyone. But yeah, really nice to have some theatre coming up from Alice and yeah, lots of fun moments, but some really more serious curious, contemplative stuff as well.
0: Mm. Sounds wonderful. All right. Well, best of luck. Hope it all goes well. We'll see you down there.
1: Thanks so much,
0: Thanks,
1: Jess.
0: Hannah.
1: Have a great day.
0: Yeah, you too. That is Hannah Illingworth. She is the Artistic Director of Darwin Fringe Festival. It does start this Friday, runs for about 10 days or so. So if you're interested in getting along to see stuff at the Fringe. And, you know, Fringe is exciting because, you know, there's less rules at a Fringe Festival. You can bump up against them and do some pretty outrageous stuff. And I've seen some extraordinary things at Darwin Fringe Festival over the years. So if you feel like, you know, getting your little curious side wet, then you should

curious side wet, then you should definitely head along, head to their website to check out more at 5 to 6 on ABC Darwin in the Northern Territory. Your next news bulletin just around the corner. You are going to be hearing more about Peter Falconio 25 years ago since he disappeared on a remote stretch of the Stuart Highway in the outback. You'll be hearing more about that in the news. You'll also be hearing more about hearing from the CEO of the NT's peak homelessness body, who says it's important that the 2026 census, which is being conducted next month, that it counts all people, because undercounting is a major issue here in the Northern Territory. So you'll hear more about that in your news bulletin coming up to 6 o'clock.

0: It's the latest escalation in the dispute between the US and Iran over the waterway, which in recent days has resulted in the two countries exchanging fire over the Persian Gulf. In a post on his Truth Social platform, President Trump said the Strait of Hormuz remained open and that he was not only going to reimpose the US blockade of Iranian ports and ships in the region, but the US would take control of the strait and demand reimbursement for its management of it, worth 20% of the value of cargo transiting through. Iran's military had earlier warned the US against any interference in the strait, saying it would defend its rights. Matthew Doran, ABC News, Jerusalem.
1: A search and rescue specialist believes murdered British backpacker Peter Falconio's body lay 70 kilometres away from where he was ambushed 25 years ago today. Bradley John Murdoch, killed by Mr. Falconio and attempted to kidnap his girlfriend Joanne Lees while they were driving near Barrow Creek in Central Australia. Retired Queensland police officer Jim Whitehead has a 75% success rate at finding victims and says his formula shows Mr. Falconio's remains laying somewhere between Barrow Creek and Tennant Creek. Dr. Whitehead estimates it'll cost about $500,000 to test his theory, but says it may give Mr. Falconio's family some answers.
2: Well, you can't really get closure until you have something to mourn over. Even if we only find a bone or a sliver of something, it gives family something to bury, something to create a grave and a memorial to.
1: The CEO of the NT's peak homelessness body says it's important the 2026 census, being conducted next month, counts all people, with undercounting a major issue in the Northern Territory. Households will receive instruction from the Australian Bureau of Statistics on how to complete the census in late July. NT Shelter's Annie Taylor says the nearly 2,600 people experiencing homelessness on the night of the 2021 census, it was likely an undercount.
3: I think it's really important to note that even though those are massive figures and a huge portion of our population, there's a huge undercount in the Northern Territory when it comes to the census. It's the largest of any jurisdiction.
1: The head of the NT's Council of Government School Organisations says she welcomes a recent uptick in attendance rates, but says returning school students must be met with adequate resourcing. Term 2 attendance rates for 2026 reveals the average school attendance rate, which have been declining steadily for years, rose by around 1% compared to last year's term 2 rate. COGSO President Ruth Myrams says more than the usual number of supports are needed to keep recently returned students in the classroom.
4: Some of these young ones have not had a lot of experience with school. They might not be school ready. They're also coming into classrooms that already had an established dynamic with the teacher and the other students. And we would really call for the right kind of resources. That might be spaces. It might be what's in the classroom, teachers, counsellors, school nurses in some instances.
1: The New Zealand actor Sam Neill is being remembered for his warmth and versatility following his passing at the age of 78. Nick Parmeter has more.
5: Director Steven Spielberg, who worked with Neill in his most recognisable role as Dr. Alan Grant in Jurassic Park, says he adored working with him. In a statement, he said, "It was a stretch for him to play a character who acted as though children were messy and smelly, because this was the opposite of the loving father he was to his children." American actress Laura Dern, Neill's co-star in the dinosaur megahit, says he was her beloved lifetime friend, a true and noble gentleman, wrapped up in my leading dream man. And Cillian Murphy, who worked with Neill on Netflix's Peaky Blinders, says he was one of the kindest, funniest and gentlest people, and one of the finest actors.
1: And to sport, France and Spain will meet tomorrow morning in Dallas for a place in the final of the Men's Soccer World Cup. France have won all of their games in the tournament so far, scoring 16 goals and conceding just 2. They're bidding to make the World Cup final for the third straight time. Spain have won 5 wins and a draw and have conceded just 1 goal as they aim to make the final for the first time since their sole World Cup triumph in 2010. And briefly in the weather today, Darwin a top of 32 degrees, Catherine a top of 30 degrees. ABC News.
6: Good morning. Welcome to AM. I'm Melissa Clark in Canberra, coming to you from Ngunnawal country and acknowledging other custodians. Donald Trump has declared he wants to take control of the Strait of Hormuz and he wants other countries to pay the US for managing the shipping lane. It's the latest escalation in the dispute between the US and Iran over the shipping route as the two countries drift further from the ceasefire signed just 3 weeks ago. Middle East correspondent Matthew Doran is in Jerusalem. He joined me a short time ago.
7: Mel, good morning. There are reports of fresh explosions around the Bandar Abbas area on the Persian Gulf. That's a city in Iran which has been hit repeatedly in the last four waves of strikes. And of course, this is now wave number five. And Iranian state media is also reporting that ships in the Strait of Hormuz violating what it says are Iranian rules have been targeted. This is perhaps a predictable response to the announcement from Donald Trump that the US should not only control the Strait of Hormuz, but that it will charge a fee, what he says is a reimbursement for managing the strip, and that would be worth 20% of the value of the cargo transiting through the waterway. Here's how he described the situation earlier today, local time, during an interview with Fox News.
8: And we'll probably run it. We'll become the guardian of the strait. Maybe we'll call it the guardian angel of the strait. And we should be reimbursed for that. When we do that, we're going to be reimbursed because the other nations are very wealthy. They're on our side. And we can't be expected to do that for nothing, unlike we had for many years. We're going to get paid for guarding it, a lot of money.
7: Now, in addition to that, the US, he says, is also going to restore its blockade of Iranian ships and ports. US Central Command, the regional military headquarters, says that that will come into force at around 6 a.m. Australian Eastern Standard Time tomorrow morning. For its part, the Iranian government is saying that it retains control of the strait. The country's foreign minister saying that it's Iran, which is actually the guard of the Strait of Hormuz, and earlier the spokesman for the country's military command, Ibrahim Zulfikari, warned the US against intervening in the strait.
9: The armed forces of the Islamic Republic of Iran will deal forcefully with any disruption to the passage of commercial vessels and oil tankers by the invading and pirate US military outside the route designated by Iran and without the permission of the armed forces.
6: So that's the Iranian military spokesperson, Ibrahim Zulfikari. So, Matt, what does this mean for the deal, the peace deal, the MOU that Donald Trump signed just 3 weeks ago?
7: Well, Mel, I think it's safe to say that this is evidence that if it's not only in tatters, it may well be totally ripped up by now. And there's a couple of reasons for that, not just the fact that these strikes between the US and Iran continue, but the deal itself said that the US blockade of Iran needed to be lifted. That was paragraph 4 of that interim deal. And it also said that the strait needed to be reopened toll-free by Iran. That was paragraph 5 of the deal. Donald Trump and his administration had been raging against the suggestions that the Iranians might try to make money out of managing the Strait of Hormuz, something which wasn't the situation prior to this war beginning on the 28th of February. But Mel, he's now trying to do exactly the same thing, clearly frustrated that Iran isn't playing by his rules, so he's shifting the goalposts.
6: Matthew Doran in Jerusalem. And the renewed contest over control of the Strait of Hormuz is putting yet more pressure on global oil supply. The price of the benchmark Brent crude is creeping up, and that's prompting concern in Australia about the prospect of more supply shocks. Rachel Mealy reports.
10: Fisherman Parvo Walker is watching the news with trepidation.
11: It's just an awful time to be a prime producer. That's if you're heavily fossil fuel reliant.
10: Before the US war with Iran began in February, Parvo Walker ran five fishing vessels catching tuna and swordfish off Queensland's Sunshine Coast. Since then, he's been battling the soaring cost of diesel, which at one point was almost triple where it started.
11: There is no option really for fishing vessels or heavy mining gear or whatever else. We don't have an option of going to lithium or sodium batteries or anything. We are completely reliant on diesel as our energy source, and it's just not somewhere you want to be right now.
10: He, like many Australians, hopes the resumption of hostilities and the disruption of the Strait of Hormuz won't deliver another price shock.
12: Australia currently has 41 days worth of petrol on hand, and that's unchanged from last week. We've got 37 days worth of diesel and 33 days worth of jet fuel.
10: The acting Energy Minister, Jason Clare, says 54 tankers are currently on the water headed for our shores.
12: So Australians continue to have confidence in our fuel security. What this shows is good, solid supply in the face of the uncertainty and the disruption happening on the other side of the world.
10: The federal government's fuel excise discount, which is currently 16 cents a litre, will expire on the 2nd of August, meaning motorists will feel a price jump once again. Gero Ferrugio is the head of Rystad Energy Australia. He says there shouldn't be pain at the bowser before that.
13: Will it be significant? Probably not in the next month or so. It really depends on how much further this conflict goes into August.
10: He says the dispute over the Strait of Hormuz has prompted oil producers to find new pathways, and soon Iran won't be able to send the world into shock by closing it.
13: I think the Middle East has realised that it over-relies on this pinch point, and they've planned a number of bypass pipelines that are going to relieve us from that pinch point. And they won't be ready immediately, but in a couple of years down the road, these will be options and we'll certainly have flexibility.
6: Gero Ferrugio from Rystad Energy Australia, ending that report by Rachel Mealy. It's one of Australia's most infamous murders, and today marks 25 years since the disappearance of Peter Falconio and the abduction and escape of his girlfriend Joanne Lees. Peter Falconio's body has never been found, and the man convicted of his murder is dead. The mystery continues to haunt Barrow Creek in the remote Central Australian outback, but police hold on to hope that one day they'll have closure for the Falconio family. Emma Masters reports from Alice Springs.
14: Bradley Murdoch, a self-confessed drug runner, has been convicted of murdering the British backpacker Peter Falconio.
15: A Darwin judge today jailed Murdoch until 2031.
16: It's a case that gripped not just the nation, but the world. And a quarter of a century on, the mystery surrounding the murder of Peter Falconio remains.
17: The real question that everyone wants to know is where is Peter?
16: Acting Commander Mark Grieve from Northern Territory Police says it's a toll that weighs heavy.
17: To not be able to bring closure to the Falconio family is something that I think we've held out hope for over the last 25 years. And to not be able to do that is extremely disappointing for us.
16: The British backpacker was last seen near the outback town of Barrow Creek, about 280 kilometres north of Alice Springs. Peter Falconio and his girlfriend Joanne Lees were ambushed after pulling over their van. Joanne Lees told police she heard a loud bang after Peter got out. She was then tied up but escaped into nearby bushes where she hid for hours before flagging down a road train. The first police officer to speak to Joanne Lees was Erica Gibson.
18: I had no idea of the significance or the complicated event that it would become.
16: Erica Gibson was just a young police sergeant at the time.
18: She wasn't crying, she wasn't hysterical. I think she was significantly traumatised at what she'd witnessed and been through.
16: 4.5 years on, in 2005, Bradley John Murdoch was convicted over the murder of Mr. Falconio and the assault and attempted kidnapping of Joanne Lees. But he went to his grave maintaining his innocence. The 67-year-old died of cancer at Alice Springs Hospital last year. 3 weeks before his death, police probed Murdoch as to the whereabouts of Peter Falconio's body, releasing the never-before-seen footage over the weekend.
19: And somebody knew something about where his body was?
20: Don't know anything about it, okay? You've been told on that answer. Right, move on. Next one.
16: Murdoch continued his denials in the expletive-laden exchange.
20: I've said the same story over and over and over, and now you're here at the last minute because I'm f***ing dying. I think it's a f*** about me. Well, some people do,
19: because we think you might have information.
20: I don't have information. This is what I'm trying to say to you. Yeah.
16: On the same day the footage was filmed, Northern Territory Police doubled the reward for information to $500,000. Acting Commander Mark Grieve says they'll continue to hope for a breakthrough.
17: The death of Bradley Murdoch doesn't mean the death of our endeavours to try and search for Peter, and I think people recognise that.
6: Acting Commander Mark Grieve from Northern Territory Police, ending that report by Emma Masters and Tanya Dendrinos. And that's Early AM for today. Just briefly in finance, keeping an eye on the oil price. As we mentioned earlier, Brent crude is creeping up. It's trading at $83.09 US a barrel. Gold's lower at $4,000 US an ounce. I'm Melissa Clark. The time now, it's 6:15.
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21: Good morning, Northern Territory, and welcome to The Rural Report. My name's Charles Geary, and shortly you'll be hearing from the head of the Northern Territory's cattle industry's peak body over recent developments in data centres in the Territory, at least two of which are proposed to be on pastoral estates.
22: I'm aware of two data centres, and reports so far are that there has been a fair bit of upfront consultation, which is very positive.
21: You'll also hear from a man who turned a career in the top end to go work in Kazakhstan. He's a fascinating, fascinating fella. So stay tuned for that yarn before 6:30 as well. We've got some news coming out of the Darwin courts as well. So we've got a very big show ahead. Time to jump in. Now, as you've heard quite a bit on ABC Rural here in the NT this past week or so, AI companies are very keen to build data centres in the NT, with at least two proposed for parcels of land on cattle stations. NT Cattlemen's Association CEO Romy Carey says that the pastoral estate is regularly approached by a range of big industries. She says the tech sector needs to make sure it consults properly with cattle producers.
22: These development proposals are not unique. So increasingly the pastoral estate is being approached by mining, renewable, other development proposals. And so really we're approaching it the same as we would other development proposals. So we're looking for opportunity to understand what the projects are, the opportunity for transparency, for fair consultation, to have a really good understanding while they're in that early development phase.
23: At this point in the story, do you feel the industry is being consulted properly?
22: I'm aware of two data centres, and reports so far are that there has been a fair bit of upfront consultation, which is very positive. We've received, as an example, Sun Cable, who attended some branch meetings to hear directly from members about what some of the impacts might be. So there's certainly, from the projects that I'm aware of, there has been opportunity to have those discussions. And I guess what's important is that that initial discussion can't be the end of the discussion. Ongoing consultation is needed as the projects develop and change.
23: What are the topics, I guess, of these initial conversations? What is the industry telling big AI companies and data center proponents that they need to keep in mind?
22: There's definitely the standard topics that you would expect. So access, what that looks like, how proponents are engaging with producers. Coming to the Northern Territory is new for a lot of these proponents. And so understanding that, you know, a lot of the time they're trying to understand the landscape that they're entering into. We've had at length discussions through the branch meetings about additional pressures on existing infrastructure. You know, as all of your listeners will be aware, the Northern Territory road network is quite fragile. 70% of our road is unsealed. And so when we're considering adding significant extra freight to those networks and the damage that that will do to them and the impact that that has on the industries that already operate in these regions is of great concern. Some other things that people may not initially think of are the other infrastructure that will receive significant pressure. They're talking about quite large worker accommodation camps and workforces coming in to mobilise and what that does to our health systems. As an example, we know it's already quite difficult to get GP appointments in regional areas, and so adding additional workforces, you know, in the thousands to those regions without ensuring that there's wraparound infrastructure increases is something that's of concern also.
23: An issue that has been raised in other jurisdictions is water use and water access. Is there concern or possibility that these data centre proponents will be essentially competing with cattle producers for water use and access?
22: Yeah, so we absolutely would consider that the water availability and existing users needs to be considered as a priority. And we've got quite well-established water allocation and licensing frameworks here in the Territory, and that applies to all water users. And so any data centre seeking to access that groundwater, as everybody should expect, would be required to undergo that statutory assessment process. And in that, existing users must be considered. So absolutely.
23: Are you confident those government regulations are good enough and strong enough to deal with this new and very modern sort of infrastructure technology that is coming with data centres? Are the rules up to date enough, I guess?
22: Our expectation is that if it is identified that they're not, then that must be an immediate priority. So as it stands, we're comfortable. However, if at any point in time we identify that there's a risk, then we would expect that that's dealt with.
23: Do you think there's space for both of these industries in the Northern Territory? Like, there's physical space, of course. It's a big place with not a, you know, large population comparative to the rest of the country. But do we have enough resources, road access, all of these kind of things? Are you confident that these issues can be addressed and there's space for cattle and data centres to exist alongside each other?
22: Yeah, absolutely. I think when we look at it and we consider all development applications, it's really important that we've got a master plan for the Territory that considers not just these AI data centres, but considers our gas pipelines, considers the Beetaloo, considers how our road network is connecting in with our rail network, how we're going to continue to grow the north. It's often touted as the last frontier. We really are at a point where we need to start converting some of that opportunity and delivering some real outcomes. So I certainly think that with good consultation with existing users that there is opportunity here, but we've just got to get all the pieces of the puzzle in the right place.
21: NTCA CEO Romy Carey speaking to Tom Robinson. As you heard, NTCA has been approached by Suncable to start this consultation on plans for a data centre. Last month it was reported AI company Anthropic is negotiating with Suncable over a big data centre near Elliot in the Barkly. Anthropic and Suncable declined to comment at the time. It sounds like Suncable are definitely in the business of data centres. Still planning to come on this morning's Rural Report before 6:30. You'll be hearing from the farm manager at Senna Farm, who's made the big switch from Kazakhstan to the Red Senna. You'll also be going up to the Darwin Court shortly, but let's head to the weather soon.
2: G'day, this is Samantha Hussey from Olive Pink Botanic Gardens. We've got the beautiful Sturt Desert Rose growing at the moment, our beautiful NT Flora emblem, and it has really, really taken off after the rain. So come along and have a look. And you're listening to The Rural Report.
21: If you're just tuning in, this is The Rural Report. My name's Charles Geary. The time is 23 minutes past six. We just got a text in here in relation to that story on data centres and water, saying, what are they talking about? There is no more water. It's fully allocated. Certainly going to be a discussion point of these data centres as these proposals continue to come forward. Be sure to stay tuned to the Country Hour today from 12:30, where there'll no doubt be more on that issue as well. Let's have a quick look at the weather while we're at it this morning. It's been dry as a bone across the Territory overnight. That's at least according to the Bureau of Meteorology. Slight to medium chance of showers today in the northeast Arnhem District. A slight chance of showers about the coast of the Northern Daly and eastern Tiwi districts in the early morning as well. Some of that fog is sticking around in the eastern Arnhem District, and also chance of fog or frost in the western Simpson and eastern Lassiter districts. Partly cloudy in the southern Simpson District. Sunny over the remainder. Looking at the temperature gauge, expect a high of 32 in Darwin, 30 in Katherine, 23 in Tennant Creek, and 18 in Alice Springs. as mentioned a bit earlier. Let's head to the top end, as a court has heard the trial of a Darwin fisherman accused of torture and slavery is expected to last up to 8 weeks. Connor Byrne reports.
1: Daniel John Schoolmeister is accused of holding people in servitude as forced labour aboard his boat in the Northern Territory. Yesterday, his case was set down for a trial in the Cairns District Court next year. Commonwealth prosecutor Trent Denman said the case involved overseas witnesses. Judge Dean Morzone listed the trial for the middle of next year. Mr. Schoolmeister's lawyer, John Lawrence SC, told the court an 8-week trial could be reduced to 6 if it stays on schedule. The case is due to be reviewed in November.
21: Territory Agriculture. It operates in some pretty wild places, but how's it compare to a place like Kazakhstan? You may remember hearing from Mark Withnall on the Country Hour last Friday. These days, he is the farm manager at Senna Farm in Alikurang, but before coming to the center of Australia, he was working out of the heart of Central Asia. He told me about his time in Kazakhstan.
3: Yes, I was in Kazakhstan for 3.5 years as a development manager. Had a wonderful time over there and imported Team Ania Black Angus genetics over there, and also teaching people how to farm on Western methodology, and also teaching vets on Western methodology and applications. So it was, I had a lot of fun.
21: Let's talk about Kazakhstan. 3.5 years. How does that compare working there and working in Australia? Did you have to pick up some extra skills on the way?
3: Yes, I did, because the brief that I was given was, there's the country, there's nothing there but an ute, which is a round tent. That was my home until I built all the infrastructure, the yards, the dwellings. I had to teach myself civil engineering to build the roads and the bridges in there. I had to cut the side out of a mountain to build a feed pad for a feedlot. But yeah, no, it was really good. And I think that whole experience really made me a better manager.
21: That's a remarkable amount of work you had to do just to get the thing up and going. When you get there and you see that what you've got ahead of you, what were you thinking in that moment?
3: It was daunting. It was really daunting, because when I got there, the cattle were dying as well, because no one understood the relationship of bringing Black Angus genetics to Kazakhstan, whereas the Kaz cattle had been there for, you know, hundreds of years, and it adapted to the environment and also the diseases and everything else. And those Angus were getting pink eye and all sorts of other. So I had to do a big muster and bring them back to the main property and to the yards and start on their health, herd health. And once we did that, they took off. Yeah.
21: How did you find the results of your time there after 3.5 years?
3: I think that whole experience, including the people there, taught me a lot. Not only from them, but also about myself, because you have to be a very resilient person to live in that environment, because winter is 25 below.
21: Kazakhstan's a pretty foreign place here, I'd say, particularly for people here in the territory. Is it a time you look back on fondly?
3: Oh, very much so. And if somebody said to me tomorrow, would you like to go back? I would do so. Yeah, definitely.
21: You've also had experience elsewhere as well. Tell us about your experience both up in the top end and here in the centre.
3: I started my career in the Kimberley, managed some pretty big properties, also for EG Greens and Paspaley's. Paspaley was an amazing group to work for. James Paspaley and Stuart, incredible people, great vision. I had an absolutely amazing time there, and they really looked after me.
21: From ringer in the top end to Kazakhstan to fruit and vegetable farm manager here in the Red Centre, it seems like it's been a bit of a journey.
3: Yeah, it has. I'm talking about ringers. There's always that, you know, who's better, Kimberley ringers or Territory ringers? Well, I come from the Kimberley. I reckon still Kimberley ringers are better.
21: Controversial opinion there. That's Mark Withnall, centre farm manager in Alikurang, which is about 300 kilometres north of Alice Springs. He was telling me about his time in Kazakhstan, which is about 10,000 kilometres northwest of town in the Red Centre. That's all the time we've got for on the Rural Report this Tuesday morning, I believe. Thanks for joining me. For more great rural stories, be sure to tune into the Country Hour from 12:30 today with Matt Brand. And as always, if you want to listen back to this program, you can do so on ABC Listen. Also, be sure to head over to the ABC Rural website, where Sam Parry, the top-end rural reporter, has a great yarn on those data centres being proposed. My name's Charles Skeery. Be back with you 6:15 tomorrow morning. Let's head to the newsroom.

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Good morning, Darlene Dean Wong with ABC News. Donald Trump has announced he wants the US to take control of the Strait of Hormuz and for other countries to pay for it, managing the shipping lane. Middle East correspondent Matthew Doran reports.

0: anniversary of Peter Falconio's murder today and school returns. Good morning, I'm Elsie Lange with ABC News. A leading expert in finding missing homicide victims believes he knows where British backpacker Peter Falconio's body is 25 years on from his brutal murder. Bradley John Murdoch killed Mr. Falconio and attempted to kidnap his girlfriend Joanne Lees while they were driving near Barrow Creek in central Australia. Retired Queensland police officer Jim Whitehead has a 75% success rate at finding victims and says his formula shows Mr. Falconio's remains are laying between Barrow Creek and Tennant Creek. Dr. Whitehead estimates it would cost around $500,000 to test his theory.
1: I think Bradley Murdoch would have moved Peter anywhere up to 70 kilometres. He would have been near a road or a track. I dare say the body has been or was concealed, but probably only concealed with what was available in the immediate vicinity.
0: Dr. Whitehead says he's passed his theory on to NT Police, but hasn't heard back. The CEO of the NT's peak homelessness body says it's important the 2026 census, being conducted next month, counts all people, with undercounting a major issue in the Northern Territory. Households will receive instructions from the Australian Bureau of Statistics on how to complete the census in late July. NT Shelters' Annie Taylor says the nearly 2,600 people experiencing homelessness on the night of the 2021 census was likely an undercount.
2: I think it's really important to note that even though those are massive figures and a huge portion of our population, there's a huge undercount in the Northern Territory when it comes to the census. It's the largest of any jurisdiction.
0: The head of the NT's Council of Government School Organisations says she welcomes a recent uptick in attendance rates, but says returning students must be met with adequate resourcing. Term 2 attendance rates for 2026 reveals the average school attendance rates, which have been declining steadily for years, rose by around 1% compared to last year's Term 2 rate. COGSO President Ruth Myram says more than the usual number of supports are needed to keep recently returned students in the classroom.
3: Some of these young ones have not had a lot of experience with school. They might not be school ready. They're also coming into classrooms that already had an established dynamic with the teacher and the other students. And we would really call for the right kind of resources. That might be spaces. It might be what's in the classroom, teachers, counsellors, school nurses in some instances.
0: Australia's eSafety Commissioner received more than 2,000 reports of sexual extortion in 6 months, according to a new report from the online watchdog. Young men aged 18 to 24 were the most common victims among the sexual extortion complaints received by eSafety in the second half of 2025. The report from eSafety also shows an increase in the number of younger teens targeted by scammers. The online safety watchdog has accused online platforms of failing to deploy readily available technology to detect well-known blackmail tactics. The US President Donald Trump says he will make a speech to the nation on Thursday evening, local time. Mr. Trump has made the announcement on social media, but hasn't given a topic for the planned address. Hours earlier, the president declared the Strait of Hormuz open, saying the US will now act as its guardian. He's also recommended that the sister of the late Senator Lindsey Graham, Darlene Graham, be nominated as his replacement. Film industry heavyweights are continuing to pay tribute to New Zealand actor Sam Neill following his passing at age 78. Nick Palmita reports.
4: British actor Richard E. Grant knew Neill for three decades, finally getting to work with him in Palm Beach in 2018, and says he was an officer and a gentleman in the truest sense. Australia's Toni Collette took to social media to say, "I love you, dear Sam. You hero, you legend, you sweetheart, our great friend." There have been tributes as well from the like of Cillian Murphy, Nicole Kidman and compatriot Carl Urban. Steven Spielberg, who worked with Neill in Jurassic Park, says he will never be forgotten by us or his many millions of fans around the world. And Jurassic Park co-star Laura Dern has paid tribute to her beloved lifetime friend, saying, "I will love you forever, Dr. Alan Grant."
0: And in some sports news, France and Spain will meet tomorrow morning in Dallas for a place in the final of the Men's Soccer World Cup. And that's the latest from ABC News.
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0: Welcome, good morning. It is a cool morning. In fact, I am of the mind, and I can only see what's happening out at the airport this morning. I cannot see what is happening on Gap Road because the thermometer here has disappeared, probably because it was making bizzing, buzzing, blah, blah, blah noises, so I chucked it away. But it says out at the airport this morning in Alice Springs that it is 4.1 degrees. I just feel it's cooler. Has anyone got a thermometer at home? Can you check in the suburbs of our town what the actual temperature is? And it might just be 4 degrees. I don't know. It felt colder as I walked out to... I let the dog out, then I let the dog in. So that's my only measure of the back veranda sense, what we'll call it. Anyway, if you've got a reading, tell me. 0487991057. Ollie Lee Young is with us. He is producing this morning. Ollie, good morning.
1: Good morning, Brush.
0: How are you?
1: Yeah, not too bad. I feel like, the young bloke number two, interchangeable from...
0: Young bloke number two. Well, yesterday we had a medium old bloke, Paul Serratori, looking after... Where's Will gone? He's deserted.
1: His lovely family's come to visit him from the East Coast, and they're off at New Haven, actually.
0: Oh, it's a beautiful spot. Must go there again. I haven't been there for years, but it is a beautiful spot.
1: Yeah.
0: Hey, everyone has been talking about the death of Sam Neill at the age of 78. Adopted Australian, though Kiwi, though actually born in Northern Ireland, as Nigel. His real name's Nigel.
1: It's funny how you learn these things after someone's death.
0: Like, yeah.
1: I mean, I have to admit, I didn't know he was New Zealander. I thought he was English, since his accent is English.
0: It's very, received pronunciation, which is why you always sort of... a lot of listeners will remember him from a BBC series called Riley Ace of Spies.
1: Okay.
0: Where he does the Queen's English perfectly. But he was quite good at accents. Now, let's go back to 1988. Evil Angels, Fred Skepsy movie, because this is probably the first time he starred in a movie based around Central Australia. Have a listen.
2: Crikey, how's your kidneys?
3: Fair garden, even started yet. Never trust a man who doesn't drink. Can I tempt you, Michael?
4: Have you any idea what that stuff has done to your brain, Craig?
3: Oh, come on.
2: She said
4: that's Azaria crying, honey.
2: Pardon?
5: That's Baddie, Mummy.
2: Are you sure? She was fast asleep.
6: Think I've got the baby!
4: You can't drink it.
6: God, no, please, God, help me. The dingo's got my baby!
4: What? We're coming!
0: Meryl Streep, Sam Neill, Evil Angels from 1988. Sam playing Michael Chamberlain. Husband of Lindy, and first time, first movie I would associate him with Central Australia.
1: Yeah, okay.
0: The
1: Aussie accent's not an easy one to master either, especially if...
0: Yeah, I've been working on it for years.
1: Yeah. But, I guess he grew up,
0: He's a Kiwi.
1: He grew up a Kiwi, but he moved to Australia and his family had grown up here.
0: Yeah.
1: So he's surrounded by Australians, so I suppose that helps.
0: It does, and we've adopted him one as well. Yeah. Favourite Sam Neill movie?
1: It's funny you ask, because my housemates and I, we watched two Sam Neill movies, like, the last week or so.
0: True.
1: Purely coincidental. I think one of his sort of European, like, there's a Polish art house movie called Possession.
0: Missed that one.
1: Yeah. Super quirky. I think that's probably my favourite. But also Jurassic Park. It's pretty hard to go past Jurassic Park.
0: Yeah. Well, we'll hear some audio of him talking to Emma Haskin, because he was here in 2016 making Sweet Country, Warwick Thornton movie. There's a longer chat we're trying to find, but Emma sat down and he just talked about what he was doing on Sweet Country. I'd say my favourite movie, and have you ever seen The Hunt for the Wilder People?
1: No, but I've heard it's good.
0: It is a very good movie, very funny. It's in that sort of humour, gentle humour, but both Australia and New Zealand do very well.
1: Yeah.
0: So is a Taika Waititi movie, which is, if you get the chance, it's a smile. Bit of a smile.
1: Yeah, I've seen Jojo Rabbit, which is the same director.
0: Yeah.
1: Very quirky, very sweet.
0: Yeah, and that's well worth watching as well. Anyway, listeners, you got a fave Sam Neill movie, 0487991057. And did you ever come across Sam Neill when he was making, for instance, Sweet Country in 2016? tell us any stories. Close Encounters with Sam Neill, 0487 99 1057. I would like you to be upstanding at this point, Ollie. I've got something, because today, of course, is the French National Day.

0: Time to storm the Bastille, Ollie.
1: Yeah, let's do it. Get the pitchforks.
0: It is Bastille Day, July 14. And, of course, the National Day of France.
1: We'll have to get some croissants for the office, I think.
0: Thank you. Well done.
1: Yeah.
0: I'll catch you in briefs at 5:02.
1: Sounds good.
0: As Ollie, he is along for the ride this morning. And can you remember ever running into Sam Neill when he was making Sweet Country? Did they actually shoot Evil Angels around Alice? It was 1988. It was a long time ago. I wasn't here. You might have been. Did you meet Sam in the Warwick Thornton, Brian Brown and Sam Neill movie from 2016? We'll play a little bit of an interview with Emma Haskin and Sam Neill from 2016 between now and 7. Catch up with the Weather Bureau, give you some choice in the face-off. Also, we'll go back in time, as we always do. I'll give you an anniversary track today as well. But for the gamers in the vault today, it was on this day in 1983, the arcade game Mario Brothers was released in Japan. The game is the first in the Super Mario Brothers series and sees Mario and Luigi investigate and defeat strange creatures in the sewers of New York City. Here's how it was advertised on one home console system at the time.
2: Sub-

0: It's Atari Mario Brothers, with Mario from Donkey Kong, his brother Luigi, and lots of crazy creatures. And it's twice the fun when two play at once, because you need all the help you can get.
1: Mario, where are you?
2: It is 18 away from 7. I spoke to Overnight Watch Commander Carl Marsick. Nothing to report from policing in the centre in Barkly. But if you do have something, feel free to share, especially with police, because they're the ones who need to know. What we want you to tell us is, did you ever meet Sam Neill when he was here in 2016 filming Sweet Country? And also put in a nomination for your favourite Sam Neill movie. I went for The Hunt for the Wilder People. There may be others which you want to share. 0487991057. Let us leave the vault this morning. Today marks the date in 1977. Elvis Costello and the Attractions played their first live gig. It was in Cornwall.

0: If you remember, and that riff, that really urgent keyboard riff, was stolen by the Rogue Traders, you might remember. Asking you memories of Sam Neill and favourite Sam Neill movie with news from yesterday of the death of the great, let's call him Australian, New Zealand, Northern Irish actor, Sam Neill. Asking you about favourite movies, Graham and TC says, hi, Brash, you definitely Hunt for the Wilder People. Can't watch that enough. The rapport between Sam and the young actor is just brilliant. Yeah, Graham, it is such a good movie and a feel-good movie as well. And Alex says, hi, Brashy. Yes, some scenes of Evil Angels were shot in Alice Springs, in particular outside the entrance of the local court. Because, of course, his first brush with filming in Central Australia was Evil Angels, Fred Skepsy movie from 1988 with Meryl Streep on the disappearance of Azaria Chamberlain. So your memories, have you met, did you meet Sam Neill here in Alice Springs for, say, Sweet Country? And what's your favourite movie? 0487 991 0057.
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0: And one of you continues saying, hi, Brashy, I know Evil Angels court scenes were filmed in the old law courts in Darwin. I was working down Mitchell Street in the Hawker Building. Her two work colleagues appear as extras in the movie. Thank you for that. So keep them coming. Memories of Sam Neill in the Northern Territory, Central Australia. And did you catch up with him during the making of that movie back in 2016, Warwick Thornton's Sweet Country? I think Dylan River, Warwick's son, also worked on the second crew filming that. Maybe you catch up with, see if we can catch up with Warwick or Dylan River on that one. If you haven't seen it, worth seeing as well. Gritty Centralian Western, we could call it. Based in 1929, though, so not quite a Western time frame, but maybe the frontier here in Central Australia. We'll go to the Weather Bureau very soon here on ABC Alice Springs, but it's time to vote, people. You need to vote one of these three songs, which are coming up next.
3: Some invitations are just too good to refuse, like conversations in the kitchen with our most prominent politicians. 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
0: Three songs for you to vote on this morning. You know, the text line is the way to get your message to me. 0487 991 0057. And your first candidate this morning goes to this song. Yes, I know we had Floyd last week, but there's more Pink Floyd popping up this morning.

the musical adaptation of The Wall, the movie Pink Floyd, The Wall, directed by Alan Parker, starring Bob Geldof, written by Roger Waters, premiered in London on this day, 1982. Go with some more Pink Floyd. Yes, I know Floyd did very well last week. Maybe it could be two in a row. 0487 99 1057. Now, I know Madonna can sometimes divide opinion, maybe the same way as ABBA does. Now, on this day in 1986, Madonna was number one on the UK singles charts with her second number one. You might know this one. Okay, vote one for Madonna. Papa Don't Preach. Go with that. And your final choice today goes to 1969 and the movie Easy Rider premiered on this day. Yes, the movie opened on this day in 1969. Had this major hit on it.

0: Okay, some heavy metal thunder, Born to be Mild. That was on the soundtrack to Easy Rider, opened on this day, 1969. A few movies this morning. So 0487991057. Carl says, morning, Brashy. Missed Sam when he came through for Sweet Country, but I'd second Possession as one of his best. It was great in Death in Brunswick and very underrated film with Brian Brown and Peter O'Toole called Dean Spanley too. May he rest in peace. Thank you for that, Carl. 0487991057. This morning we're asking you, A, did you ever run into Sam Neill when he was shooting, say, Sweet Country or Evil Angels back in 1988? Sweet Country much more recent in 2016 here in Central Australia, Warwick Thornton movie. And what's your favourite Sam Neill movie? Few coming through. So get on board with that. Here in ABC Alice Springs, it is 9 away from 7.
1: 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Weather.
0: Let's catch up with the Bureau. Rosa, good morning.
2: Good morning, Stuart.
0: How are you? We haven't spoken before.
2: No, but a new day has dawned, so it's lovely to chat.
0: Yeah, you've been drafted in. Well done.
2: Thank you.
0: Now, let's see. I'm looking at the Bureau. Out at the airport, it says 4 degrees. I'm quite convinced, but no one's told me otherwise. It's colder in the town. You might know that the airport's 15 k's south of the town. There's a mountain range in between. So I'm quite convinced this morning it's colder in Alice, the town, than it is out at the airport, because there's a wind blowing at the airport for a start. There's a west-northwesterly. Would I be right, wrong, or am I just making stuff up, Rosa?
2: Oh, there could be a bit of something there, but at this stage we are seeing that temperatures are broadly pretty similar around the place.
0: Just my calibrated thumb was telling otherwise, but that's okay. My calibrated thumb might be dodgy as. Beautiful morning, and it looks like a beautiful day ahead. In fact, is anything going to change what's happening over the next few days? Sunny. That's all I see, sunny. What's going on?
2: Yeah, well, what's going on is synoptically not too much. We've got a significant ridge of high pressure, which is extending not just over central parts of the country, but right up to the top end. Now, that high pressure system is quite comfy in its position south of South Australia, which means we're just not getting any other systems coming through to change our air mass or to shake up our weather pattern. So we're heading for sunny conditions today and a top temperature of 18. And wouldn't you know it, same again tomorrow. Chilly night's going to continue, though.
0: Yep, Yulara 19 as well. A touch warmer in the Barkly. Anything different for the Barkly in the coming days in Tennant Creek or Elliot?
2: Not too much. If anything, wind's picking up a bit, particularly around Tennant Creek. And that's just thanks to the fact we've got a good southeasterly surge coming through as that ridge builds. A little bit of dry air as well, particularly for people in southern parts of the Territory.
0: Okay. Well, it is beautiful. It's lovely for getting out and about. If you've got visitors in Central Australia in the Barkly, it's a great time to be touring. So apart from that, all good. Now, one thing you probably don't know you need to do, Rosa, is you need to vote for one of these three songs this morning. I will play you a little piece of each of those three songs. You will give me your choice of the one you want to be played in full at 25 past 7. The movie The Wall premiered in London on this day, 1982. You get Pink Floyd and The Wall. Also, Madonna's second number one on this day, 1986 in the UK. Papa, don't preach. Papa, don't preach for Madonna. And your final choice, another movie soundtrack, 1969 in the premiere of Easy Rider, which featured this song.

0: Okay, where do you want to go today?
1: I reckon Born to be Wild.
0: Beautiful. As I like to call it, Born to be Mild. Yes, iconic movie, that one. Easy Ride. Have you seen it?
1: I haven't, actually. I'll have to chuck it on the list.
0: Go and watch it. Like so many other things, too many things to do, too much to listen to, too much to read, and too much to watch. But Rosa Hoff, thank you.
1: Happy to help.
0: Take care. Rosa Hoff, a new voice from the Bureau this morning in the Alice. Today, 18 and sunny, 19, same forecast for The Rock, 23 and sunny in Tennant, Elliot 27, and Yuendumu 21 and sunny. In a moment, you'll hear a quick little interview between Sam Neill and Emma Haskin from 2016 when he was making Sweet Country.
2: Today you're working for the man.
0: Whoa, whoa, whoa, Oliver Lee Young, how are you?
3: The big O, I am very good. I'm very good. I'm excited to get through some breaks. We've got a few to knock off.
0: Well, can we start? Go back to Sam Neill, because
3: yeah, sure.
0: We've been getting a lot of people talking about

0: Very good.
1: Carl didn't get to meet Sam Neill, but does like the same movie which you like.
0: Yeah, Possession.
1: Well.
0: I think it's like a type of movie that I wouldn't recommend to everyone because it is super quirky. It's very like a body horror, you know, very stylistic, a lot of metaphors, not a lot of plot. I don't know if I'd recommend this one to you, Brash.
1: Okay.
0: But it's very cool.
1: Graham liked the one I liked, Hunt for the Wilder People, which you should watch. It's very nice. It's a good movie.
0: There's a few I haven't seen, so I've got a few on my list at the moment. If there's any others, please let me know, because I've probably seen about three or four of Sam Neill's movies.
1: Death in Brunswick's another one, which gets mentioned as well. But here's Sam Neill in conversation with Emma Haskin from 2016 when he was here for Sweet Country.
0: Okay.
2: So I'm doing a film called Sweet Country, which is directed by Warwick Thornton, who I think is a very interesting director. I think Samson Delilah was a very significant film, and I was very impressed with it. So I was very happy to be asked to be part of this.
1: Such a gentle nature.
0: Yeah.
1: Don't you think? I think what you hear there, and so often what you saw on the screen, you know, he was playing characters, but he seemed to be a genuinely good person. I know that sounds a bit weird to say.
0: I think you get a lot of that with actors, don't you? They are typically soft people that are very in tune with their emotions, and he certainly seemed like that as well.
1: What do you reckon about Marlon Brando then?
0: I don't know. Before my time, Brash, I couldn't tell you, but cool guy, I can say at least.
1: Another fave movie from one listener, Dead Calm, which I've not seen, but is supposed to be very good as well.
0: Yeah, so. Okay, I'll add that one to the list. Thank you, 147.
1: What else is happening?
0: Yeah, let's go to the legal service, Naja. They've made the difficult decision to stop Alice Springs-based community legal education program. I'll just read a bit of their statement. They say, "This decision allows us to prioritise our frontline legal services so we can continue to meet the high demand. We know CLE is important, and we remain committed to providing clear, accessible legal information. And if you still are looking for services, you can still do so via the Darwin office."
1: Okay, well, maybe we'll chase that one up. Now, can we go to the highest mountain in Scotland called Ben Nevis and the strange mountain rescue which has happened?
0: Yeah, I mean, you put this one across my desk today. Christina Bloom, she is a 25-kilogram Labrador named Tokyo who ended up munching on some cannabis.
1: While walking up Ben Nevis?
0: Yeah, somehow found some marijuana
1: I don't think marijuana grows naturally on Ben Nevis.
0: No.
1: Or maybe it does.
0: I think it was discarded. So this dog, which they call Tokyo, ate some cannabis and ended up basically in paralysis, unconscious. They had to get not airlifted, but stretched out by the Lochaber Mountain Rescue Team and taken to the local vet.
1: You know what? Labradors do eat everything.
0: Yeah,
1: I mean,
0: okay.
1: Labradors are like the, you know, they will look at a refrigerator and work out how to open it. They are garbage guts.
0: Yeah.
1: But the fact that it ate cannabis...
0: You know what I found out recently from this article that you sent is that they have more cannabinoid receptors, so they feel the effects.
1: Oh, so dogs are dope heads.
0: Basically, yeah. So, you know, if they have a small amount.
1: Just don't do it.
0: Yeah, exactly. Stay away, kids.
1: You know, Ollie, don't do drugs. Just remember that.
0: But yeah, everything is okay. The dog is fine. And it's a good story in the end.
1: Big O, thank you.
0: Thank you.
1: That's Briefs here on ABC Alice Springs. We're going to hear from a World Masters runner after 7.
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25 years since the murder of British backpacker Peter Falconio in the NT outback, the US moving to reimpose a maritime blockade on Iran and take control of the Strait of Hormuz, and Hollywood titans continue to remember actor Sam Neill, who has died aged 78. This is ABC News. Good morning. I'm Darlene Jean Wong. A leading expert in finding missing homicide victims believes he knows where British backpacker Peter Falconio's body is 25 years on from his brutal murder. Bradley John Murdoch killed Mr. Falconio and attempted to kidnap his girlfriend, Joanne Lees, while they were driving near Barrow Creek in Central Australia. Retired Queensland police officer Jim

0: Right, upper lower north side. Their temperature's a bit lower. Now, Jeff, good morning to you, Jeff. Jeff says 3 degrees at Lower Woods Terrace. 3 degrees. Yeah, maybe that's right. I was thinking more two. My calibrated thumb was suggesting 2 degrees. If anyone else has got a gauging temperature for how cool it got this morning, feel free to share it. I just thought it was cooler than the 4 degrees out at the airport, even though it's dropped a bit at the airport. Anyway, give me a thermometer reading. Thank you, Jeff, for yours. 3 degrees at Lower Woods Terrace in the north side. Also asking you the question this morning, favourite Sam Neill movie, and or did you ever catch up with Sam Neill when he was here shooting movies? 2016, he was making Sweet Country with Warwick Thornton. Did you catch up with him then? Brian Brown was in the movie as well. Really interesting movie, if you haven't seen it. Sweet Country. Beautifully shot, mostly around Urramina way as well. 0487991057. Favourite Sam Neill movie / any memories of catching up with Sam Neill when he was here. Also, we'll give you some choice in the face-off. Actually, I should ask the Big O. Big O, a world of... Oh,
1: g'day.
0: Who's in front at the moment? What's the go?
1: It seems to be a clear win for... not clear win, but...
0: But at the moment.
1: At the moment, we've got 5 for Born to be Wild.
0: Okay.
1: So lagging behind is Pink Floyd and Madonna.
0: But it's a low-scoring game because you can get in. You can win.
1: That's true.
0: Good work.
1: Okay.
0: Big O there. 0487991057. One of these three songs will be victorious very soon.

Vote one for Pink Floyd. Get on to it. Jeff says, just dropped a 2.8. I don't have a Stevenson screen. Thank you. Keep it coming. Any temperatures? I'm calling Alice the town colder than the airport at the moment. Anyway, meanwhile, vote for Pink Floyd. 1982, the movie Pink Floyd, the movie The Wall, premiered in London on this day in 1982. Going up against Pink Floyd. Madonna's second number one in the UK went to number one there on this day, 1986, Papa Don't Preach. And the fan favourite would appear, though you can make a difference, a few votes in it. Born to be Mild by Steppenwolf from the movie Easy Rider, premiered on this day, 1969.

0: Born to be Mild. Get on top. Get on board with Steppenwolf this morning here on ABC Alice Springs. Marsha says, my favourite Sam Neill movie, Jurassic Park. Thank you. Hey, Marsha, there's a space pen with your name on it here. Go on to it. Get on to it. Dallas says, I vote for Born to be Wild. I remember seeing Easy Rider in 1969. Gosh, you must be a very young person then, Dallas. Keep your votes coming. This morning, Nicole B. holding a candle for Madonna this morning. Meanwhile, Pink Floyd, 195. Steppenwolf for 147. 425's gone Steppenwolf. Graham and TC says, you can never have enough Pink Floyd for me. Thank you. Keep your votes coming this morning and we'll get a winner soon enough. Lisa says, Born to be Wild, as does E&M. Oh, it's really cascading in one direction. 0487. 991057. In a moment, we'll catch up with World Masters Champion. He was the record holder, John Birmingham, in the M70 1500 metres. I think the record might have been broken, but John can tell me. But I'll catch up with him with a chat I had with him on the weekend.
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0: Today, pretty much fine and sunny. There is the chance of fog or frost in the western Simpson and the eastern Lassiter. Partly cloudy in the southern Simpson. Sunny over the remainder. Light to moderate east to southeasterly winds. They'll go fresh and gusty through central districts and the eastern top end during the day. Okay. It's all good. Fine and sunny pretty much for everyone. 18 today for the Alice. 19 for the Rock. 23 for Tennant Creek. Elliot, 27 and sunny. And 21 for Yundamu.

0: I think the hottest place today will probably be Elliott or Cresswell. Yeah, Cresswell Downs with 28, Lajimani 26. But yeah, pretty nice. Pretty nice, I got to say. Get those final votes in because we need to tabulate and we need to give a winner in about 8 minutes' time here on Breakfast. Okay, you know this one. Yeah, Brick in the Wall doing very well, but not well enough. Papa Don't Preach from Madonna. I can see you want to play that one, don't you? Well, Nicole B does. I think Nicole B may be the only person who wants a bit of Madonna this morning. And your final choice and the popular choice. Born to be wild. Oh, Marsha's gone for the Pink Floyd. Thank you, Marsha. Ian M and Lisa want to be mild with me, as does Carl and many others. Weird bunch this morning. I'm over Steppenwolf, so voting for Floyd, but don't think The Wall is their best work. I prefer Grantchester Meadows or Time. Max, thank you. They're not celebrating their birthdays today, those songs, but thank you so much for that vote. Leonie was saying, just remember, Neil, that is Sam Neil, was born in Northern Ireland, then moved to New Zealand when a child to grow up there. Yeah. And born Nigel. True. No friends, Nigel. Which is probably why he changed his name to Sam.
1: As you're making your morning cuppa, join me, Charles Geary, at 6:15 for The Rural Report. 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
0: John Birmingham is a very well-known Masters runner. Now, John has won Masters Gold in recent years. Back in 2022 in Finland, he took out the 1,500 metres gold as well as the 10,000 metres gold. He was pipped at the post in the 5,000 metres. He looked the wrong way. I think he looked behind and suddenly someone ran past him. But he's back. He's heading to the World Masters Games in South Korea in August. He's gone up an age group. John recently had his 75th birthday, so he's moved in to a new age group. He'll be competing in a number of races. And I caught up with John Birmingham over the weekend to find out how it's going as he prepares for Korea or South Korea.
2: As you just mentioned, I've just recently moved into a new age group.
0: Happy birthday.
2: Thank you. And that's the best time to chase records and medals. So I'm going back to South Korea, going to South Korea at the end of August for the World Masters Athletic Championships.
0: Okay. New age group. So 75. Does that mean you'll be really against the people you've been running against anyway over the last 5 years? You've all got a bit older. So what will that look like?
2: Well, that's right. We all age the same, so we tend to run against the same people. But as you get older, there's a bit less competition each year.
0: Yeah, absolutely. Well, I mean, people say, I don't want to run anymore. I'm not running against John Birmingham anymore. Now, you've at the last one, which was Finland, was it, where you had the World
2: that's
0: Masters,
2: right,
0: where you won in the 1500?
2: 2022.
0: Yeah.
2: Yeah.
0: So that year you won in the 1500.
2: And the 10,000.
0: But the 5,000 was where you turned and looked behind and got pipped at the posts.
2: Yes, yes. That was a bad memory, that one. But yes, no, that I got a silver in the. But look, the guy who beat me was a great runner last year. He's a little bit old, a year older than me. Last year he broke all the world records in from 1,500 up to the half marathon in that age group. So a very good runner.
0: Will he be running against you in Korea, South Korea?
2: I suspect, but I'm not sure. Yeah.
0: Okay, you don't care. Oh, look, another person has turned up. We've got Katie Stroud. You can take the third chair over here if you like. We've got a full sports panel this morning. We're going to be talking umpiring with Matt Scoss. We've got John Birmingham, World Masters champion, going back to another World Masters. And also from the Running and Walking Club, Katie Stroud will join us talking about the Running Festival coming up in the next few weeks. Sorry, back to you, John. So this time round, will you go back in the 5,000? Do you want revenge? Is there unfinished business?
2: Look, I've entered for four events, 800, 1,500, 5,000, and the 6 kilometre cross country. At the moment, I'm not sure if I run all of them. When I looked up in Google the temperature or the climate in South Korea at that time of year, and it said extremely hot and humid. So,
0: Not my favourite running weather.
2: No. Even people say, well, you should be used to it after Alice Springs, but you never get used to those conditions. So, look, I'm not sure. My

0: main priority is the 1500. I'm entered the 800 just as a bit of a warm-up, I think.
1: Yeah, a warm-up, yeah.
0: Yeah. But look, I don't know, but that's the plan at the moment. Four events, but four events in a week at my age is a lot of running too, so I have to play it by ear.
1: Okay, in your 70-year age group, the last age group, what was your 1500 time? I know you know it.
0: I think I ran, I think my best time at that age group was about 504 or something. 504, I think.
1: That isn't bad. That isn't bad.
0: Thank you.
1: Okay. Can you go faster?
0: No, I doubt it. I doubt
1: what
0: I
1: would
0: could
1: you
0: go
1: like to be able to do?
0: Oh, look, I'm aspiring over the next 6 months to run 5:10.
1: Just a bit over. That's impressive. In the 5 and the 10, sorry, 5K and 10K, you're not aiming for those, but you'll still go in.
0: Oh, yes, no. If I run, I'll be aiming to win. I haven't entered the 10,000. The reason I haven't entered the 10,000 this year is because it's before the 1500, and as I said, the 1500 is my main one. So if I ran the 10,000 four or five days before the 1500, I'm not sure if I'd be my best.
1: John Birmingham, can I ask, do you ever get injured? Because, you know, the old joke is there's two kind of runners, those who are injured and those about to be injured. So, but I never, I mean, I know you've had a few aches and pains, but do you ever, you don't seem to have any long-term injuries?
0: No. This is touch wood, we touch, you know, that thing here. 12 months now I've been running without an injury, which in the last 10 or 15 years is probably the longest for me.
1: Okay. Where do you normally get them? What's your Achilles, literally, your Achilles tendon?
0: Well, my Achilles has been my bugbear so much of my life, but Achilles and calf, which are both known as old man injuries in AFL.
1: Even sort of middle-aged man injuries, I can tell you, to boot. Preparation, what's it been looking like?
0: Oh, look, it's been going, as I said, I haven't been injured now for 12 months. So I'm in, you know, I'm for my age and everything, I'm feeling really fit. My Garmin watch gives me good feedback.
1: Yeah, what's your Garmin age? Because they often say, you're a very good-looking 21-year-old, as it says to me.
0: Yeah, Garmin says I've got the physical age of a 20-year-old.
1: That's extraordinary.
0: But I'm not sure if I trust the algorithm, but anyway, I'll take it.
1: No, you can take it. You can take it. Okay, when do you head out? When's the event's going to be underway?
0: The first event is the 22nd of August, so I think I'll leave about the 18th, I think.
1: John Birmingham, we'll stay in touch. We'll humbug you every other day to try and find out how things are going. Do you take food with you, or are you just going to eat whatever's on offer in South Korea?
0: Yeah, no, I'm looking forward to Korean food.
1: Oh, good. Yeah. Good.
0: There's a good Korean
1: restaurant.
0: Don't
1: have some Korean deep-fried chicken, maybe, before you run.
0: No, that doesn't sound like my taste. But, no, Korean food's very tasty. I'm really looking forward to it.
1: Good luck to John Birmingham. We'll stay across as he tries to aim for Masters Gold again. Moved into the M75 age group, but, yeah, competing not in the 10,000, not in the 10 kilometres, but a fair few other events as well. And he came back with 2 gold last time and 1 silver. Not bad effort. 25 past 7, I wish I was as fit. Well, I wish I was just fit, full stop. Sometimes when you see John Birmingham, if you've ever seen John Birmingham run, he is just, it's just, I don't know, it's just poetic, nearly. There's something fluid about someone who's such a good runner. Let's go to the big reveal. Big O has got the big reveal next.
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1: 25 past 7. Where have we landed?
7: I just want to say, I wouldn't say you're unfit, Brashy.
1: But you know, if you've ever seen John Birmingham run.
7: Yeah, maybe not to that level.
1: Yeah, he was. He set a 15. I think his M70 1500 meter record was broken sometime since he set it in 2022. But he will run, I think he said there, like 5:04 for 1500 meters.
7: That's 5 minutes. How old is he again?
1: 75.
7: Yeah, he's doing pretty well. Bloody. Okay, yeah. We've got a coin here. Forgive me, it's a 5-cent piece.
1: So that's okay.
7: I'll do my best, but we have a neck and neck tie between Pink Floyd and Steppenwolf.
1: Okay, can I call heads for Steppenwolf?
7: Okay, heads for Steppenwolf. Let's give it a go. It's going. It's gone back into the... Hold on. We've got Tails.
1: Oh, that means it's Pink Floyd.
7: Pink Floyd, The Wall.
1: Ollie, thank you.
7: Thank you.
1: It is your choice this morning. It was a tie, but Pink Floyd have taken it out. They were lagging, but not anymore.

0: That is Pink Floyd, The Wall. Thank you, everyone. It was a tie. It was a tie. We've been asking and talking about Sam Neill this morning. Did you catch up? Did you see Sam when he was making Sweet Country in 2016? Sally, beautiful picture. Sally said, morning, Brash. Got to love Sam. I made myself known to Sam when he was sitting and having a coffee at the water tank. What a lovely man, is such a calm demeanor and so interesting. Absolutely, Sally. That's a gorgeous picture. And it's like he was nearly an everyman. You know, you think you could probably sit down and just have a yarn with Sam Neill. Lisa said, Sam changed his name to Sam because his two best mates in school were named Nigel. So there were three Nigel No friends at his school in New Zealand. That's sort of extraordinary, isn't it? I had a very good friend, very dear friend called Nigel. It's a great name. We could play XTC and making plans for Nigel. We could. But for the moment, let's ponder going to the newsroom. It is 7:30.
1: A search and rescue specialist believes he knows where Peter Falconio's body lays and calls for greater support to keep recently returned students in the classroom. Good morning, I'm Elsie Lange with ABC News. A search and rescue specialist believes murdered British backpacker Peter Falconio's body lays 70 kilometres away from where he was ambushed 25 years ago today. Bradley John Murdoch killed Mr Falconio and attempted to kidnap his girlfriend Joanne Lees while they were driving near Barrow Creek in Central Australia. Retired Queensland police officer Jim Whitehead has a 75% success rate at finding victims and says his formula shows Mr Falconio's remains are laying somewhere between Barrow Creek and Tennant Creek. Dr Whitehead estimates it'll cost about $500,000 to test his theory, but says it may give Mr Falconio's family some answers.
2: Well, you can't really get closure until you have something to mourn over. Even if we only find a bone or a sliver of something, it gives family something to bury, something to create a grave and a memorial to.
1: The CEO of the NT's peak homelessness body says it's important the 2026 census being conducted next month counts all people, with undercounting a major issue in the Northern Territory. Households will receive instructions from the Australian Bureau of Statistics on how to complete the census in late July. NT Shelter's Annie Taylor says the nearly 2,600 people experiencing homelessness on the night of the 2021 census, it was likely an undercount.
3: I think it's really important to note that even though those are massive figures and a huge portion of our population, there's a huge undercount in the Northern Territory when it comes to the census. It's the largest of any jurisdiction.
1: The Northern Territory's peak government schools advocacy group has re-emphasised the importance of the government working with families in its effort to get kids back to school. The Northern Territory's attendance rates, which have been declining for years, rose by 1% in Term 2 this year, a shift the Education Minister attributed to her school attendance officer regime. Head of NT COGSO, Ruth Myrams, however, says it's unclear whether any one factor caused the uplift and says the government should not forget to work alongside families in their efforts.
4: It's always hard with these things to assign exactly what caused the uplift. As NT COGSO, we would always support a partnership approach. Families are part of the solution, the community is part of the solution. Anything that supports partnership and brings people together so that young people are supported inside and outside of schools is what we would advocate for.
1: Also making news this morning, the US military says it has launched strikes against Iran for the third consecutive day at the direction of President Donald Trump. Mr. Trump had already announced he is reinstating a naval blockade of Iranian ports and will impose a 20% charge on all cargo shipped through the Strait of Hormuz. As tensions between the two nations continue to escalate, the US president says the move will stop Iran's ships or customers from entering or leaving the key oil shipping route. Mr. Trump says all other countries will have fair and open use of the strait. To the weather now, Tennant Creek, a top of 23, Alice Springs, 18 and sunny, and Yallawarra will reach a top of 19 degrees and sunny. And that's the latest from ABC News.
0: Elsie Lange.
1: Hey, Brash.
0: 25 years ago today, it was a Saturday, there was a Camel Cup, two English backpackers headed out, heading north along the Stuart Highway. Of course, we now know Peter Falconio was murdered, Joanne Lees abducted, then escaped. And we are still looking for the body of Peter Falconio. Now, you were a young kid at the time. Do you remember much of that period? Because, like, for young kids, it would have been terrifying.
1: I was overseas, I think, when that happened. Still, but I I reckon, no, actually, we might have just moved back to Australia and even just back to Alice Springs. Mm. So I need to ask Mum where she was when that happened, because she will have that memory. And, you know, I just, like, since then, it's always been kind of one of those horrible, horrifying events shrouded in mystery. But I can't say I remember it as a little kid, like in the same way that, you know, 9/11 or those other things that were kind of happening on the TV, you remember. That one's not seared into my memory in the same way, which is interesting because I'm from here.
0: Fair enough.
1: Yeah.
0: Thanks, Elsie.
1: No worries.
0: Elsie Langy. And we will in the next 25 minutes go back and talk about, there is still a reward for information leading to the discovery of Falconio's body. And I suppose I spoke about this on Saturday, Brekkie, but your memories of that day, but also how did it change what you did? I know I probably was very much more wary of when I drove at night, where I was driving to at night. How did the disappearance and murder of Peter Falconio change the way you behaved? 0487 99 1057. We'll talk about this as we go through the morning as well. As we know, as we just discussed, today is the 25th anniversary of the murder of English backpacker Peter Falconio and the abduction and the escape of his girlfriend Joanne Lees north of Barrow Creek. In time, Bradley John Murdoch was charged and found guilty of Falconio's murder. But the question remains, where is the body of Peter? It was last seen alive on the evening of July 14, 2001. Murdoch died on July 15th last year in Alice Springs Hospital, but he took the location of Falconio's body to his own grave. In the week leading up to his death, NT police once again asked Murdoch to give up the location of Peter Falconio's body.
5: Not thinking about it, I thought about it for 22 years. I've been with these fellows for 22 years. They've all understood what's going on. Yeah. I've said the same story over and over and over. And now you're here at the last minute because I'm f***ing dying. Nothing gives a f*** about me.
0: There you go. Bradley John Murdoch being pretty blunt, saying he knows nothing. Now, at the same time of Murdoch's death a year ago, police increased the reward for information leading to the discovery of Falconio's remains. It went up to $500,000, $500,000. Yesterday I spoke to Acting Police Commander for Crime and Intels, Mark Grieve, and I asked him what his reaction was when he heard Murdoch talking there.
6: Oh, look, I've said it a few times now. I suppose we were always hopeful that we might be able to walk in there and get a some information in regards to where Peter's remains were. But when I first saw that footage after the members had finished having the interview with him, deeply disappointing. He was staunch to the end, in full denial. And that was only a snippet of the time that the guy spent speaking with Mr. Murdoch. And that was essentially the same vein of the conversation throughout the entirety of, I think it was around about half an hour that they were in there speaking with him. So, extremely disappointing that he wouldn't provide us some information, and, extremely disappointing that that the search goes on.
0: Did you ever yourself get to put that same question to Murdoch?
6: No, I didn't. No, I haven't spoken with the man directly myself.
0: We've seen the reward go up to $500,000 about the same time, I think, as that interaction between police and Murdoch in the last weeks of his life last year happened. Why was it increased? What has been the idea behind bumping it up to $500,000?
6: Yeah, I think there's probably a couple of different aspects to that. Firstly, the more money on offer, the more enticement there is for people to come forward if they've got some information. We also thought that and we still think that it's possible that he's confided in someone. And given the fact that, he's no longer on this earth and passed away, someone might feel a little bit more comfortable in coming forward and providing that information to police. He was quite an overbearing type of personality, which was clear from the footage. So we just thought someone might feel comfortable when he's no longer around. But it's also, I suppose, in keeping with a lot of the other jurisdictions in Australia, states and territories, in regards to the monetary rewards that are on offer.
0: in the year between that vision and also the reward being bumped up, and of course his own death the day after the anniversary of Falconio's murder, has anyone come forward with any more information?
6: Yes, we have received little bits and pieces, but nothing viable, nothing credible. And there hasn't been a lot of information come forward, unfortunately. We would have, or we certainly hoped that that we may have had a little bit more of an influx of information coming forward, especially from people who may know something. But sadly, that hasn't been the case.
0: On this 25th anniversary today, you're quite sure that someone knows something.
6: Well, I think it's a possibility. I suppose there's two ways of thinking about it. He was quite a proud man, so you'd think that he would have liked to have confided in someone to let them know what he did. But then on the flip side to that, I think he possibly really enjoyed the fact that this was his secret. And this was something that he was going to keep, certainly from police, certainly from the family, and possibly others.
0: Now, as we head to the anniversary, obviously people will think about those days, that date, the evening, the news breaking on that Sunday morning about the disappearance and the extraordinary story of Joanne Lees. Since then, of course, there's been multiple theories, conspiracies, and I don't want to go into those at all because at the end of the day, Murdoch was convicted, his appeals failed, and he was the murderer of Peter Falconio. But there are, I think, a few specials, and I think there's one airing tonight on Channel 9 with experts, one from the FBI, one from the UK, Dr. Mark Harrison, who I'm pretty sure worked with NT Police on trying to come up with a short list, say, of where you might find Falconio's body. Have all those particular expert opinions been followed up and put to bed?
6: So, yeah, 2007, Dr. Harrison engaged NT Police in regards to his search locations. He put forward 13 at the time, I believe, and we did attend all those sites. We didn't conduct what you'd call a large-scale search at all those locations. We have conducted searches over the years, spot searches, based on what we feel may be credible information. But I suppose the NT, being the small jurisdiction that it is, it can be quite difficult for us to, you know, engage in those more broader, significant scale searches without at least having some sort of corroborating information to really, I suppose, justify and direct the effort. It can be difficult.
0: Discounting clairvoyance and conspiracy theorists, are NT Police still open to hearing from experts who might be expert in the field of detecting bodies, remains, years after they might have disappeared? Are police still open to seeking assistance from beyond the NT?
6: Look, certainly, we'll assess any sort of information that comes in, you know, to see whether it's viable or credible or whether it can justify, you know, launching into another search phase.
0: Do police have, even given the chronology of events on July 14th into the 15th and the movements of Bradley John Murdoch down the Stuart Highway to the truck stop in Alice Springs where he's seen, and then we believed he probably went up the Tanami, have police ever in their own minds zeroed in on particular areas where they think we are most likely to find those remains, or have you stayed open to the fact that it could be anywhere between Barry Creek, Alice Springs and up the Tanami, or even beyond that?
6: Yeah, good question. The answer is no, we haven't narrowed any specific spots, and it's such a vast area that we're looking at. And you're right, he travelled south down to Alice Springs and then travelled from Alice Springs up to Broome. So that in itself is it's just a vast distance. I read something recently as I was skimming through the old files, and a normal journey from Alice Springs to Broome, if you're going along the Tanami, is around about 18 hours or so. And at Murdoch was at one point in time quoted that it took him 27 hours. So that's an extra 9-10 hours on top of that trip. So you can't discount that Peter's remains may be somewhere between Alice Springs and Broome, like you can't discount that Peter's remains might be somewhere between, you know, Barrow Creek and Alice Springs. So
0: it's a big country out there.
6: Yeah, it is indeed. And if we had the capacity and the capability to launch large scale searches, you know, we certainly would. And look, I just want to make the point that, you know, the fact that we haven't, I suppose, covered as much ground or area pursuant to some of the reports that we've received in regards to possible search locations, it's certainly not a reflection on the value of Peter's case or a suggestion that he was not deserving of large-scale searches or ongoing-scale searches. This really just reflects the operational realities of policing and the finite resources that that we sort of find ourselves with.
0: Do you think the body will ever be found?
6: I'm hopeful, Stuart. I'm really hopeful. It's been 25 years. As of tomorrow, the longer time goes on, the more remote the possibility is, unfortunately.
0: What, if any, contact have police had as we head to this anniversary with the Falconio family or Joanne Lees?
6: Yeah, we reached out to them just last week just to advise. I think we wanted to let them know, obviously, there's a lot of media interest with the 25-year anniversary coming up. We were certainly releasing the footage and whatnot, so we just wanted to make sure that they were appraised of the media stories and the coverage they was going to get, and so they weren't taken back by it.
0: Because the vision of Murdoch making his denial yet again, that would have been quite jarring, I would have thought, for Joanne Lees and the family.
6: Yeah, absolutely. We all know now that he's such a large, imposing figure, and on that night in question, you can only imagine what was going through Joanne's mind, you know, as she was being confronted by this man. So to relive that through that sort of visual, I can't imagine. Mm. But it'd certainly have an effect on it.
0: It's an enduring and very depressing episode in Northern Territory and Central Australian history. But it just, until we have a body and we discover that, do you think this will continue to be as it is, just the subject of whispers, maybes, and the conspiracy theorists as well?
6: Yeah, I think so. It's continued for 25 years, so I can't see it stopping anytime soon.
0: That's Acting Commander of Crime, Mark Grieve, speaking to me yesterday and saying, yes, the reward is still out there, but there is no real firm leads by the sounds of it. I was asking you how it changed people's behaviour. So 0487 991 0057. Today is the anniversary of the murder and disappearance of Falconio, the abduction of his girlfriend, Joanne Lees, and it certainly changed how I travelled between here and Tennant Creek. How did it change how you travelled at the time? It was 25 years ago. Maybe I'm a bit more relaxed now, but it did change my behaviour. One of you said changed the behaviour of many travellers. Before Falconio, people would pull up on the highway, light fires and camp anywhere. After, they would only park overnight at roadhouses or remote police stations. Absolutely, dear listener. 0487 991 0057. How did it change how you behaved in the aftermath of those events of 25 years ago?
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0: Were you watching TV on Sunday night? Did you see the special report into the disappearance of Peter Falconio 25 years ago? Emma Masters is a journalist here at ABC Alice Springs. She put that together. Emma Masters, good morning. Welcome into breakfast this morning.
8: Thank you very much. It's good to be here, Stuart.
0: We just heard there from Mark Grieve from NT Police 25 years on. They are obviously still looking for the body of Falconio. Now, in your special report, you looked at what had happened in the moments after Peter Falconio went missing. What were you told about that moment? Because you spoke to Erica Gibson, who was the shift sergeant on that night of the 14th of July.
8: Yeah, that's correct. So Erica Gibson returned with us to Barrow Creek. It had been 25 years, the first time she'd returned since that very night. And she spoke to us about sort of the moments from getting the call to then when she actually saw Joanne. So she was, as you said, a shift sergeant here in Alice Springs. It was a really busy night. It was the night of the Camel Cup. So she said there was a lot already going on. And then she got the call and she says she remembers where she was when she first heard.
9: I remember very clearly being on Barrett Drive in the shift sergeant car when the communications operator, who was based in Alice Springs, spoke to me and told me about a job in Barrow Creek that a female had essentially been abducted and was now at Barrow Creek. And the information provided was so extraordinary and out of the usual kinds of incidents that we would respond to. So it was almost, disbelief on my part. So I wanted to make sure that the information that had been provided was correct. So I asked the communications operator to make some further inquiries to substantiate the information that had been provided. So it would have been about 30 minutes later he came back to me and confirmed what had been reported from Barrow Creek. So based on that information, spoke to the watch commander, and between both of us, we decided that we would drive to Barrow Creek from Alice Springs.
0: That's Erica Gibson, shift sergeant, speaking there to Emma Masters. Because you headed to, or she headed to Barrow Creek, you headed to Barrow Creek with her again. So what happened when Erica arrived at Barrow Creek to meet Joanne Lees after this most peculiar phone call? So let's be honest, getting that sort of phone call in the middle of the night would have been very strange.
8: Yeah, that's right. And she also talked about how back in those days, policing was very different. It was a situation that once they confirmed, you know, the story, she then contacted the watch commander and they literally jumped in the car and headed down the highway. You know, these days they would have a whole lot of planning in place and it would be a very different situation. She said they didn't even think about getting food or water or anything. They just jumped in the car and headed to Barrow Creek. Now, of course, that's a 2.5 hour drive. And one thing she said that they did think about was at that point they didn't know where this offender was going to be travelling, so there was very much a potential that they could have crossed the offender's path. Anyway, they arrived in Barrow Creek. It was completely deserted. She said the lights in the Barrow Creek Hotel were on, but there was no one else around, and then they were greeted by the licensee, Les Pilton, and he directed her to where Joanne was, and she was sitting in the bar. And I asked Erica the question that was obviously like on everybody's lips is, how was Joanne at that time?
9: She was extremely traumatized and confronted by what she had been through. She wasn't crying, wasn't hysterical. She continuously asked where Peter was and if he had been found. I could reassure her that all efforts were being made to search and see if Peter could be found. But she was a person who was displaying all characteristics of being extremely traumatised, and having to tell that story was extremely confronting for her. My sole role was to listen empathetically and record the information that Joanne was providing. It wasn't about judging her version of events or the information that she provided. It was to listen and record what she was telling me.
0: Emma, amazing trip going up to Barrow Creek with Erica Gibson 25 years after the fact. Mm. But now anyone who's been to Barrow Creek will know it's a little bit rickety. And even 25 years ago, it was a little bit rickety because Erica Gibson took the statement, but it wasn't as simple as that.
8: No, that's exactly right. So a little known story, and a story that Erica Gibson herself said she feels incredibly embarrassed about. But effectively, Les offered them his office to go and take the formal statement, just a bit more of a private room. And that was the early days of the early word processor, and he had one. So he kindly offered for Erica to be able to use that word processor. And she thought, given that there were police in Alice Springs and in Darwin waiting for the statement so that they could then work out how they were going to deploy resources, this would be a quick way of getting the statement and getting it through to them using email. Anyway, so she took Joanne's statement painstakingly, and after a couple of hours they were kind of getting towards the end, and then there was a power surge and she lost everything. It completely wiped everything that she had recorded, and this is what she said.
9: So I was extremely disappointed and embarrassed that that had happened. So I had to reassure Joanne that every single word of what she said I would have to retake from her and write in a handwritten statement. So Joanne understood that. Again, it was something very traumatic for her to do, but the story she told again for me to handwrite was very consistent with the initial information that she was providing.
0: So difficult.
8: That's right. I mean, you can't imagine. Joanne has been through this incredibly traumatic event. She's had to relive it in the first statement and then she has to say it again. And, you know, what Erica said then about the statement was still consistent,
0: yeah.
8: But that, and that Joanne was actually really patient about that whole situation as well. A woman in shock, a woman traumatised. Nobody can imagine what it was that she went through. And to have to relive that a second time, that's really tough.
0: I find it extraordinary. It's 25 years. And as I said to the listeners both on Saturday and today, it changed the way we did things. Mm. I mean, I remember the day intimately because I remember getting the report because, I mean, I was the manager here at ABC Alice Springs in those days and we're going, oh, how do we react to this? And of course, yeah. The roadblocks were thrown up, I think, by 8, 9 o'clock in the morning, but it was quite a while after Murdoch would have moved through Alice Springs. I think it was here at 12:30 at night on the 15th, so going to the 14th and the 15th. Where were you at the time? What do you remember of that event?
8: Well, I was in Adelaide at the time, and so my memories of the event is the headlines that it made and having

Having lived in the Territory and always travelled backwards and forwards to the Territory throughout my life, it is a story that resonated. It really is one of the, it strikes fear into the heart of anyone who's ever camped remote, travelled remote. That idea that you are so vulnerable to this horror that occurs, but it's also something that you don't really, you never think is going to happen. So that colliding of the isolation with this, unexpected attack.

0: years ago change how you drove, not just to Tennant Creek or Alice Springs, over that patch near Barrow Creek. How did it change remote travel for you? 0487991057. Now, you saw Murdoch in the dock, not for the case of the murder of Falconio, but for the rape and abduction of a mother. There was a mother and daughter who he was charged with in the years between the disappearance and, of course, him being charged for the murder of Falconio. Yeah. What was it like seeing him in the dock?
1: I have to say, I was doing an internship in ABC at the time, and I followed a very renowned court reporter into that room, Tony Hull, his name was. And at that point, he sort of had given me a bit of a briefing, but at that point hadn't sort of said to me, this is the man who is potentially going to get arrested for the murder of Peter Falconio. But, you know, he came in, he's a very foreboding man.
0: He's
1: a big man.
0: 4 or 5 at least.
1: That's right. He's huge and he looked angry. He had a scowl on his face. He was not happy about being there, obviously. But, you know, I was there for when that young 12-year-old girl gave her evidence. She was in another room, and in the end, all of the journalists shuffled outside and we were getting page by page, and we were literally getting a page and passing it along as she gave evidence. And so in many ways, that was kind of, for me, an eye-opening experience. And the journalist, as I said, Tony Hull, did say afterwards, this is the man who's going to be arrested for Falconio. And that is exactly what happened. So I wasn't in court the day he got arrested, but to see it come up on the news that night, that this prediction that he would walk free and be acquitted of the rape and abduction of this young 12-year-old girl and the abduction of her mother, and then just be nabbed by South Australian police immediately.
0: And extradited here to the Northern Territory.
1: Yeah, that's right.
0: 25 years ago. Emma, thank you.
1: Thank you.
0: ABC journalist here at ABC, Alice Springs, Emma Masters. That report was on Sunday night, but you can also go online and check out that report as well. Here in ABC, Alice Springs, what do you remember? I remember the fear and the foreboding and the dread. It actually was a sense of dread in those days. So I'm talking about the 15th, the Sunday, all the way through, and the world's media were here for the start of the Alistair Darwin Railway. There was a big ceremony for that. 0487991057. Tracy, I see your text from Saturday. I'll go back to that. 0487991057. How did it change the way you behaved? Here on ABC Alice Springs, let's head to the newsroom. It's now 8 o'clock.
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3: Good morning, Darlene Jean Leung with ABC News. The federal government is calling for restraint and constructive engagement between the US and Iran as tensions rise. The US military has launched strikes against Iran for the third consecutive day at the direction of President Donald Trump. Mr. Trump has also announced he is reinstating a naval blockade of Iranian ports and will impose a 20% charge on all cargo shipped through the Strait of Hormuz. Emergency Management Minister Christy McBain says the government is closely monitoring the situation.
4: We know that there needs to be an agreement that is struck and one that lasts, because otherwise it is Australian households and consumers who ultimately end up paying the price. But we'll continue to play our part here and continue to call for that de-escalation.
3: A search and rescue specialist believes murdered British backpacker Peter Falconio's body lays 70 kilometres away from where he was ambushed 25 years ago today. Bradley John Murdoch killed Mr. Falconio and attempted to kidnap his girlfriend Joanne Lees while they were driving near Barrow Creek in Central Australia. Retired Queensland police officer Jim Whitehead has a 75% success rate at finding victims and says his formula shows Mr. Falconio's remains laying somewhere between Barrow Creek and Tennant Creek. Dr. Whitehead estimates it'll cost about $500,000 to test his theory, but says it may give Mr. Falconio's family some answers.
5: Well, you can't really

0: with your memories of what it was like in town. I talked about the dread, the fact that people locked their doors and their cars as they drove up the Stuart Highway, in fact, went anywhere. For a time, I had a wheel brace next to my seat in my car, in my four-wheel drive. You know, what was I going to do with a wheel brace when someone had a gun? But, you know, this is the thing. This is the level of fear which was engendered 25 years ago. So keep coming with your memories. How did it change your life? How did it change the way you did things? Did you stop stopping when someone had run out of petrol on the Stuart Highway or needed a hand? Did you stop lending a hand? 0487 99 1057. We'll keep talking about this as we wander through the morning. Going to catch up with a former News Corp journo who spoke to Joanne Lees in the days after her abduction. But before that, we're going to go to school. We're going to go back to school because term three is back and Ollie just couldn't help himself. He wants to go back to school. We sent her to Ross Park Primary. We'll be going there after news headlines with Elsie Langey. Good morning.
1: Good morning, Brashy. Making news. The Northern Territory's peak government schools advocacy group has re-emphasised the importance of the government working with families in its efforts to get kids back to school. The Northern Territory's attendance rates, which have been declining for years, rose by 1% in term two this year, a shift the Education Minister attributed to her school attendance officer regime. Head of NT COGSO, Ruth Myrams, however, says it's unclear whether any one factor caused the uplift and says the government should not forget to work alongside families in their efforts. 25 years on from the murder of Peter Falconio in the outback, Northern Territory Police say the case became one of the most defining investigations in NT Police Force history. Police Commissioner Martin Dole says NT Police remains committed to bringing the investigation to a conclusion and will continue to pursue every avenue available. He said for many investigators, the case spanned decades of their careers and their commitment to finding Mr. Falconio has never wavered. Last year, the reward for information leading Peter Falconio's remains increased to $500,000. Police continue to urge those with any information to come forward. And the Northern Territory's peak homelessness body is calling on the government and housing sector to develop a single, consistent definition of community housing. NT Shelter says varying data sets and definitions used by the NT government and community housing organisations is currently inhibiting progress in the space. They note that current systems also fail to measure rental affordability, tenant satisfaction, and reasons for tenants leaving community housing. The organisation said it wants the government to help facilitate a working group to make progress on the matter possible. And that's the latest from ABC News.
0: And it is Vive la France. Good morning to... Elsie Langey.
2: Bonjour.
0: Bonjour. Comment allez-vous?
2: Pretty good. How about you?
0: Yeah, okay. Yeah, Trey's beans this morning. I just learned you were born in France.
2: I was, yeah.
0: And today is Bastille Day.
2: It is. Yeah, it's. I feel like I'm responsible for getting the croissants.
0: Je voudrais.
2: Je voudrais un croissant d'almond. Do you want an almond croissant?
0: S'il vous plaît.
2: Yeah.
0: And then if you're in Paris, they'll look at you like you're an idiot.
2: Absolutely. And that's kind of like it's nice to feel that way because then you feel like at least I'm not the kind of person to make another person feel like that. You can go, that's your thing, Frenchies.
0: No, but it's not all French. I mean, it's Parisians.
2: You go
0: into the regions. I was down near Bordeaux maybe 10 plus years ago and people are so generous in trying to get you to speak French badly.
2: Oh, that's nice though,
0: yes.
2: Isn't it?
0: And I do prefer southwest of France more than Paris in many ways, anyway.
2: Oh, so you're not into the city you love.
0: No, it's a great city, but you do not want to speak French for fear of being made fun of.
2: That's true.
0: And I hate being made fun of.
2: Me too.
0: That's what I've got kids for.
2: Yeah, that's right.
0: Anyway, happy Bastille Day.
2: You too, Brash.
0: And Elsie, enjoy your break.
2: Oh, thanks so much.
0: Yeah.
2: Thank you.
0: See you in a few weeks.
2: See you in a few weeks. Bye.
0: Take care. Elsie Langey, she's allowed to have holidays. 24 away from 9, you're on ABC Alice Springs. Next up, Ollie goes back to school. Oliver Lee Young is at the gates at Ross Park with a parent. Ollie, how's it going? Here we go.
3: Morning, Stuart. How are you?
0: Some technical difficulties there, people. I don't know what happened there. I will try and come back to that in just a moment here on ABC Alice Springs. Ollie is somewhere near the gates of Ross Park. I think we'll come back after Badfinger.

0: It is 21 away from 9. Yep. Caught up with Oliver Lee Young. He headed down to school because he just can't stay away, and I spoke to him just a little bit earlier.
1: Hey, Brash, we're outside Ross Park Primary School. It's the first day of Term 3. There's a lot of excitement, a lot of parents and students walking in after a couple of weeks off. I am standing here next to a mother and daughter of the school, but also the deputy principal, Alex Morton. Good morning.
2: Good morning. Hi, everyone.
1: So, I'd love to know, like, how was your break and how excited are you and your daughter for getting into the new term?
2: The break was terrific. We've had a lovely holiday. Went up north to enjoy some hot weather to get away from this cold, but it was lovely. And yeah, Tilly is very excited to return. She's been talking about how excited she is to see her friends, all the games they're going to play. So yeah, we're excited to be back.
1: Is that right, Tilly? Are you excited?
3: Mm-hmm.
1: What are you going to do this term, do you know?
3: Play with my friends.
1: Yeah.
3: And do lots of sport and art.
1: Lots of sport and art?
3: Mm-hmm. And digital tech.
1: What's digital tech? Is that your favourite subject?
3: Mm-hmm.
1: Can you explain what that is?
3: It's when we play on the iPads.
1: Sounds like fun. Okay, so, I mean, for a lot of parents, kids getting back to school, it's a relief as well. It means a bit more of a quieter house, perhaps a cleaner house. Is that what you would say, Alex?
2: Definitely a cleaner house, but I was not excited to do the lunchboxes again this morning. That's the killer for all parents, I think, the dreaded lunchboxes.
1: Yeah, exactly. And I know you're deputy principal, which means like you're part of the the planning for the term. What's in store for Ross Park Primary this term?
2: We have a full action-packed term. We've got Year 6 camp coming up at Hamilton Down soon. We've got swimming lessons coming up this term. We've got a school concert in the last week of school. It's a really great term, full jam-packed with learning, but lots and lots of fun. So, yeah, lots happening.
1: Yeah, wow. Tilly, are you going to be a part of the concert?
3: I don't know.
1: You don't think you might give it a go?
3: Yes.
1: What would you like to be, like, performing? Would you like to be, like, a, you know, certain character?
3: No.
1: I reckon you could be a little piggy, maybe. Just like Little Bomb. But yes, so there seems to be a lot of, a buzzer at the moment. Kids are sort of coming in at the moment with their bikes. And it is very, very cold, though. Have you spoken to any other parents or teachers and, about how their break's been?
2: Yeah, we had a staff day yesterday. Lots of the staff got together and did some professional learning. So everyone was feeling really good about the return and excited about the learning happening. We had a really great professional development day with a principal from a Victorian primary school. So she was excellent. And we joined Bradshaw Primary School for that. So some cross-school learning. And the staff are really keen to get back and get into it. And they've missed their kids, so it's great.
1: So that was yesterday's staff-only day?
2: Yeah, yesterday was. We always start off the first day of term on the Monday with the professional learning day. So, yeah, we always do that. And then it just gives the parents one more day to, get together and get ready for school starting on a Tuesday.
1: Now, from a teaching perspective, do you ever feel like when you take a few weeks off from the classrooms, you almost forget how to do things? It takes like a couple of hours to get the cogs turning again.
2: Oh, I think the kids, like, by term three now, I think the students know the routines, teachers know the routines, so no, they're pretty, they hit the ground running. We're not wasting any time here at Ross Park. We're keen to get the learning happening, that's for sure.
1: I sometimes forget my password when I come back from annual leave, so you're doing better than me. Now I hear a very, very exciting, I want to say inter-school dress-up competition. I don't know a whole lot about it. What I'll do is I'll pass the headphones over to you, Alex, because I know you're organising it, but I want you to speak to Brash, because I think you have a bit more information than I. Why don't you tell Brash all about it?
2: Yeah, so about 10 years ago, when I was working at Bradshaw Primary School, we did an inter-school dress-up competition, and it was called Theme Thursdays, and we'd pick the theme on a Thursday. We were actually doing it every week for a while there, but it became a bit much, and we'd put the theme out to all the schools, and then everyone had till lunchtime to send a photo in of their staff who'd dressed up, and then that afternoon we'd meet for drinks and a social gathering. So we hadn't done it for about 10 years, and I was talking to a few people here at Ross Park. Just, we're really focused on our well-being and school culture, and I said, let's hit up Theme Thursday, the idea again. So we did it last term in week 5. It's going to be week 5 of every term. And it was terrific. We dressed in country and western or lots of the schools participated, sent their photo in. Josh Bergen was our judge, and then we all went to Bojangles afterwards for a cool drink and a socialisation. So, yeah, it's going to happen again this term in week 5. And Acacia Hill was chosen as the winner, so they have decided on the theme for this term.
0: Mm. I'm listening in with interest, Alex, so where do I come into this?
2: Yeah, well, we're thinking, Brashy, if you'd like to be the guest judge for this term. So what will happen is all the schools will send in their photo. You're hot off the press hearing at first here. Acacia has decided on the theme of tradies. So we're going to be dressing as tradies on Thursday of week 5 of term. Everyone has till lunchtime to send their photos in to me. Then I'll send them to you and you get to decide on the winner.
0: What
2: and
0: power.
2: And it's announced at the social gathering that afternoon.
0: What's the prize?
2: The pride, it's just the glory. It's just the glory of winning.
0: But, okay. Yeah, well, I've got a great eye for fashion, as anyone who knows me will say. So I am more than happy to be the judge, Alex, and
2: terrific.
0: We'll see what happens. And yeah, no, good fun. Good fun.
2: Yeah,
0: have you already, who will be representing Ross Park? Do you know? Will you be representing Ross Park?
2: Well, no, we had lots of our team dress up. So, I reckon we had at least 20 people dress up last term. So it's a good mix of people that get in the theme. The theme can't be too hard or people get deterred to dress up. But if it's something like Acacia Hills nailed it with the tradie theme, and I think everyone will get on board with that. So, and living in the Territory, especially in Alice Springs, you know, most teachers at schools have worked at a different school in Alice Springs. So, you know, we all know each other and it's a great social catch up, really.
0: Fantastic. No, I'll be in.
2: All right. Thank you. Great. We'll be sending you the photos. I'll send you a calendar invite so you're ready to judge.
0: Week 5. Yes.
2: Week 5.
0: Can't
2: wait
0: to go back to school. I love school. No. No, it's all good. Thanks, Alex.
2: No worries. Thank you.
0: Good on you. Alex Morton, are you still there, Ollie? Have you disappeared as well? Ollie's there somewhere.
1: Hello.
0: Oh, there you go, Ollie. Well done. Well done. What did you take for play lunch today?
1: I didn't pack a lunch, no. Oh. So are you in? I didn't hear the conversation.
0: Yeah. I'm in. Week 5.
1: Fantastic.
0: It's all good. can you find out what's for play lunch this morning before we wrap up?
1: What's for play lunch this morning?
2: What do you mean for play lunch?
1: As in, what did you pack? What did you pack for lunch?
2: Tilly's very spoiled. She's got some Twiggy sticks.
1: Twiggy sticks?
2: Carrot sticks.
1: Is that your favourite?
0: Mm-hmm. Oh.
1: Yeah. Can I have some?
3: No.
1: Okay, fair enough.
0: I was just trying to work out, don't we do play lunch? Play lunch is what you had at recess. Or
1: yeah,
0: little lunch.
1: Brush is saying play lunch is the recess. So I suppose different terminologies.
2: Yeah, we've changed it now. The big lunch is first. The big lunch is first, and they eat their sandwich and their main meal first up now, and then it's like an afternoon snack for second break.
0: Oh, my tummy's sort of rumbling a bit. I'd get so hungry if I had to wait till lunchtime. That's okay.
1: That's right.
0: Keep those little brains operating into the afternoon. That's what we need.
1: That's right. Thanks, Brash.
0: Ollie, I'll let you get away. Don't break the speed limit.
1: Okay, thanks.
0: Good on you. Ollie Lee Young, our reporter on the ground at Ross Park Primary.
4: Stuart Brash.
5: Another way of telling a story.
4: On ABC Alice Springs.
5: We're pretty lucky. We still remember our stories.
0: They don't do recess, you know, because I think I had a lifetime of milk arrowroot biscuits for recess and a lifetime of peanut butter sandwiches. I remember I was in my family, we were made to make our own lunch, so it was pretty much DIY, the simplest lunch. So I spent my whole of my school years just eating peanut butter sandwiches. That was about it. Maybe a frozen drink of some sort and milk arrowroot biscuits for play lunch, as we called it then in Western Australia. I mean, now maybe we don't get fed at recess anymore. It's I'll ask Ollie what he used to have later on. 12 to 9, you're on breakfast. We'll be hearing from News Limited journo Mark Wilton after 9 o'clock about his memories of meeting Joanne Lees. He was the first journo who got the scoop when Joanne Lees was picked up by the truckies, taken to Barrow Creek Pub, and told his story to the world. But he was the first one to do that. You're on ABC Alice Springs. A lot of you talking about Falconio this morning. One of you said, changed the behaviour of many travellers. Before Falconio, people would pull up on the highway, light fires and camp anywhere. After, they'd only park overnight at roadhouses or even remote police stations. Philip said, I've never heard of anyone receiving reward money from police regarding the solving mysteries. Does anyone know if this is ever happening? It's a very good point. Ian, taking a contrary point of view in this one, says, Ian and Alice says, there are none so blind as those who will not see. We've been saying for years that another man did it, so we're asking the wrong person. I had several extended conversations with Murdoch, and by his response, no, he was innocent. He also made good cake and was resigned to his imprisonment. Interesting. Roddy says, Brash, during this time, that is of the Falconia disappearance, I was at Darwin High School. It's part of the NT Expo Consumer Show promoting territory tourism. Oh boy, oh boy. Yeah. Another one of the Ians, not the same Ian, says, hi Stuart, did the police search the old Barrow Creek racecourse? One would assume so, Ian. It's quite close. But yeah, no body. So still so many answers. Leslie says, hi Brashy, I remember the fear that gripped people locally and how you were wary of vehicles resembling the one people were searching for. Police searched our area extensively and it was thought there was a sighting of the perpetrator. Yeah, I mean, that's the thing. All around the place, people were saying, I've seen him, because we got the photo fit of what would be Murdoch, who was then charged and found guilty of murder. But there was lots of people running around. I'm sure, I think I told my story on Saturday breakfast when I was driving into the bush near Flynn's grave to go bushwalking with my dogs in a ute with a canopy and a goatee as I had then. And the grey nomads I drove in, grey nomads collecting wood, grey nomads dropped their pile of wood and ran off into the scrub. It was just weird times. It was weird times. Keep them coming, people. Your memories from 25 years ago today. And I suppose, how did it change the way you behaved? What did you do differently? Yeah, I would often drive, if I was driving remote, I might have a wheel brace near at hand. What I was going to do with a wheel brace, I've got no idea. That's just the way people were thinking at the time. Phil W. said, what's the link to Emma Masters' story about the Falconio case? It's in the Channel 7 News on Sunday night on iView, Phil W. Hope that helps. Keep your thoughts coming, 0487 99 1057. It is 9 away from 9. Next up, a death of a 3-year-old in the community of Canteen Creek in the Barkly. That's next. Here's Kylie.

0: Kylie, new music, Light. Now, I appreciate Kylie. I'm not a mega fan, but I did watch the Netflix series, which actually is really good, tracing her evolution from the singing budgie to being disco queen. Well worth a look, that one, on one of the streaming services near you. And some great interviews with Nick Cave as well, so that's worth the watch as well. And, of course, her times with Michael Hutchence from INXS. Interesting stuff. But let's head into the Barkly and news last week of an unexpected death of a three-year-old child at Canteen Creek, southeast of Tennant Creek. Now, this happened midweek last week. The matter's been referred to the coroner for investigation and a determination of the cause of death. Now, the Department of Health says there is no indication at this point that diphtheria is any way related to the death of the three-year-old. On the weekend, I spoke to Susan Bowden, who's the Health Department CEO, about the child's death.
1: I'd just like to begin by expressing my sincere condolences to the family of the child that passed away. Very sad that there was the unexpected death of a three-year-old child. The matter has been referred to the coroner for investigation to determine the cause of death. But certainly at this stage, it's very, very sad for the family, and we'll put all the support we can in place for them.
0: What, if anything, can you tell us about the circumstances of this death? A three-year-old dying in a community, that's obviously of serious note.
1: Yeah, it is really serious and really tragic for the family as well as the broader community. What I can let you know is that the child did present to the clinic. The clinic responded immediately and called the Royal Flying Doctor Service. But sadly, once the Flying Doctor Service were there, the child did pass away. But certainly every effort was done and every care was provided to the child.
0: The RFTS, were they to fly the child to Tennant Creek or to Alice Springs?
1: Oh, they would go to Alice Springs.
0: Okay. And did the child pass away even before the RFTS arrived?
1: No, I understand the RFTS were there supporting the clinic at the time, sadly.
0: Do we know anything about the cause of death at this moment? I know you've mentioned that it will go to the coroner, but do we know anything about what might have caused this death?
1: At this

0: investigate to determine what's occurred there with the child. There is some rumour circulating around a diphtheria connection, and at this stage we can confirm that we don't believe it was diphtheria related.
1: Yeah, why can you say that? What's the basis for being able to say that at this point?
0: It was the particular symptoms of the child, which I can't go into, but certainly different kind of symptoms than to what would be presented with serious diphtheria illness. What I can say is that the coroner will investigate to determine the cause of death.
1: Was the child severely unwell by the time they arrived at the clinic at Canteen Creek?
0: Yeah, I understand the child was deeply distressed at the time and unwell when they got to the clinic.
1: Okay. Now, there's a coronial process. Will there be an autopsy result? Will we get a result from an autopsy before we get to the coronial?
0: We should have some indication, I'm hoping, within a few weeks around the cause of death.
1: Okay. Now, you did mention diphtheria, but you're saying that you're pretty confident in ruling out diphtheria as the cause of death.
0: Yeah, there's no indication at this stage that the death was diphtheria related.
1: You mentioned the family because they must be deeply distressed at this point. What level of support are they getting at Canteen Creek or in any other part of the territory? Because I know a lot of people will be in town for the show in Tennant Creek this today, for instance.
0: Yeah, so obviously we'll checking in with the family to make sure there's wraparound wellbeing support for them, but also for the clinic staff too. It was, quite a difficult experience for them to go through as well. So it's really important for the wellbeing of all people involved here.
1: You mentioned you don't believe it's diphtheria. What was the vaccination status of the 3-year-old? Because most children of that age would be expected to be vaccinated. What do we know?
0: Yeah, so we understand that the child was fully immunised according to the child's immunisation records.
1: Susan Bowden, CEO of the NT Health Department, speaking to me there on the weekend about the death of that 3-year-old at Canteen Creek last week. Here on ABC Alice Springs, heading to the news, heading to the start line. Right now, it's news time.
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3: Good morning, Darlene Jean Wong with ABC News. The United Arab Emirates says one person has been killed and 8 others wounded after Iran targeted 2 tankers in the Strait of Hormuz. William Howard Evans reports.
4: The UAE says 2 of its flag tankers were traversing the southern lane of the strait in Omani territorial waters. Fires broke out on both ships but have since been brought under control. It's condemned the attack and says the UAE retains its full right to respond and take all necessary measures to protect its sovereignty and security. Tensions in the Middle East have escalated dramatically over the past few days, with the US and Iran once again exchanging strikes. Iran says it is close. The Strait of Hormuz, while US President Donald Trump says he's reinstating a naval blockade on Iranian ports.
3: Northern Territory police say they still believe it's a possibility someone knows information that could lead to the discovery of Peter Falconio's remains 25 years on from his death. Mr. Falconio was killed by Bradley John Murdoch, who also attempted to kidnap his girlfriend, Joanne Lees, while they were driving near Barrow Creek in Central Australia. Murdoch died in July last year, but took Mr. Falconio's location to his grave, despite a final attempt by NT police to extract information with the footage released to the public. Superintendent Mark Greaves says the reward was increased to $500,000 last year with hopes someone will come forward.
5: The more money on offer, the more enticement there is for people to come forward if they've got some information. And we still think that it's possible that he's confided in someone. Yeah, he's no longer on this earth and passed away. Someone might feel a little bit more comfortable in coming forward.
3: A court has heard the trial of a Darwin fisherman accused of torture and slavery is expected to last up to 8 weeks. Connor Byrne reports.
6: Daniel John Schoolmeister is accused of holding people in servitude as forced labour aboard his boat in the Northern Territory. Yesterday, his case was set down for a trial in the Cairns District Court next year. Commonwealth prosecutor Trent

0: Denman said the case involved overseas witnesses. Judge Dean Morzone listed the trial for the middle of next year. Mr. Schoolmeister's lawyer, John Lawrence, SC, told the court an 8-week trial could be reduced to 6 if it stays on schedule. The case is due to be reviewed in November.
1: There are concerns about the impact of the new Oz Alert system could have on domestic and family violence. On the 27th of July, phones across Australia will issue a loud alarm as part of a test of the new warning system. Once fully operational, it'll be used during emergency situations such as natural disasters, biosecurity threats or other safety risks. Full Stop Australia's CEO, Karen Bevan, says many victims of domestic and family violence keep a phone hidden from their partners, which could become compromised by the alerts.
2: So that's a phone that they can use perhaps to keep in contact with family and friends or contact services or emergency services. Now, that safe phone might be their lifeline. It might be a secret. It's likely to be a secret from the person who's harming them.
1: Overseas, an investigation is continuing into an explosive fire that ripped through a popular pub in the Thai capital Bangkok, where the death toll has risen to 28. Karishma Vias reports.
3: Thai police say they are investigating possible negligence following Sunday's fire in Bangkok after officials found doorways obstructed in the popular pub. More than 70 people were injured and dozens killed in one of Thailand's worst fires in recent history. Survivors describe hearing a loud explosion before the Rung Bianar Latprao bar became engulfed in smoke and flames just before midnight on Sunday. In a preliminary report, the city's disaster administration said an electrical short circuit in a ceiling air conditioner may have started the blaze. Karishma Vyas, ABC News, Bangkok.
1: And in sport, Australian Alex de Minaur has achieved a career-high tennis ranking of number 5 in the world despite a disappointing fourth-round Wimbledon exit. De Minaur is the first Australian to be ranked inside the top 5 of the men's rankings since Leighton Hewitt in 2009 and just the 7th since rankings began. Adam Walton in 79th and 97th ranked Rinki Hijikata are the other Australians in the top 100. The leading Australian woman is Talia Gibson with a world ranking of 58. And you're up to date with the latest from the ABC Newsroom.
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7: We have but an hour left together, but we will be playing the start line. It is the work of the Big O. So Ollie will join us in just a moment to unveil the first clue. Still some of you wanting to talk about the disappearance of Falconio, the murder 25 years ago. It still captures the imagination of this part of the world. Between Alice and Tennant Creek, I used to be not paranoid, but be aware of what had happened. To be honest, though, so many other terrible things have happened across inland Australia. I was looking at the Sundowner murders south of the border involving family from Glen Helen, the Bowmans. Was that 57? A perpetrator was caught then and executed back in the 50s. Ian says, this is back to 2001. Around the time we were travelling up the Stuart Highway and decided to, this is ENR, good morning ENR, to bush camp just north of Devil's Marbles. Late evening, I remember seeing a vehicle driving along a nearby track and stopping before moving on again, which seemed odd at the time, but I didn't take too much notice as we were busy with our own young children. Anyway, as we travelled north, we encountered the police roadblocks and were stopped and questioned as part of the investigation. And I did mention the vehicle we saw. However, I've forgotten now what it looked like. Certainly, I'm a bit more cautious about camping off roads these days. Thanks, Ian. Yeah. You know what? I'm more cautious of camping near the road. Main roads, I just make sure I pull off and get right out of sight. Don't want to be near a road, don't want to be observable. Alex, good morning, Alex. Brashy, I wasn't travelling anywhere in 2001, so Peter Falconio's murder and disappearance had no direct effect on me. However, it was a reminder of the murder spree of Joseph Schwab 14 years earlier. I do remember this. June 1987, who shot five people in the NT and WA. This sparked a huge manhunt across the NT for 10 days. And I recall a lot of nervousness out bush until Schwab was killed in a shootout with police near Fitzroy Crossing. An event not generally remembered now, almost 40 years later. You're right, Alex. I think that one has sort of faded. Probably because the mystery is gone. Because the mystery of this one remains that Falconio's body has not been found. We'll speak to the man, the journalist who first spoke to Joanne Lees between now and 9.30 here on ABC Alice Springs. But we have some business to get underway right now, people. We have to get going. We have to get to the start line.

0: Ooh. Ollie, good morning.
1: Good morning. I'm feeling hungry, Brush.
0: Yeah, oh, I haven't had my little lunch. I haven't had my play lunch yet.
1: Play lunch? They had no idea what you meant by that.
0: I know that. I could hear the complete... Did you have recess and did you have anything at recess?
1: Yeah, recess and lunch, but we never called it play lunch.
0: We called it play lunch. I think in those days, this is WA in the 60s and late 60s and 70s, because you had playtime. It wasn't called recess, it was just called playtime.
1: Gotcha.
0: So you had play lunch, which would normally be, in my case, a milk arrowroot biscuits wrapped in Glad wrap.
1: Mm.
0: Pretty, you know, I mean, I don't mind milk arrowroot biscuits, but you need to have a drink with something. Like, I think, and these are the days of free milk as well.
1: Yes.
0: There was a milk, like in primary school, we still had a milk program. So we got milk, which had been left out in the veranda in a 35-degree Perth summer's day.
1: Yeah, right.
0: Great. Okay. Glory days.
1: Warm milk.
0: Mm,
1: lovely.
0: Yum.
1: No, chalky milk was definitely a lunch.
0: Yeah, chalky milk. But did you have recess? And more importantly, I had to make my own lunch. So
1: yeah,
0: it was peanut butter sandwiches every day for my whole school career.
1: Sausage roll and a chalky milk was often my go-to.
0: So you went to the canteen every day?
1: Yeah, canteen.
0: Ooh, lucky kid.
1: Look, not every day, but they had this really strange setup at my school where they ditched the coins and the cash.
0: Yeah.
1: And they made all the kids use like a credit card. It was an ID, which the parents would top up the money with and basically allow the kids just to rampant.
0: 20 or 30 bucks on it and you'd buy a sausage roll and a chalky milk.
1: Yeah, it was a pretty smart move from the school to, you know, get a bit of extra cash. But yeah, I don't know. Looking back at it, I think it's a bit funny.
0: That is, I got canteen once a week in primary school. It was a pie, a master's choc milk, because we had master's, or was it Brown's? And maybe a cream donut, if I was lucky. I was lucky. And that cost all of 35 cents.
1: No croissants?
0: I don't think croissants had not made it to Australia by this time. Did you have croissants in your school?
1: No. I'm just bringing it up.
0: I know, you're being Bastille Day. Yeah, very funny.
1: Right.
0: Ha ha. Okay, let's get this underway now. This is your work, young Ollie.
1: It is.
0: Okay. Clue number one for 4 points. So name the artist. Name the song. I like this song. Mm-hmm. Let's see what the audience think.
1: Let's hear it.
0: Okay, stay tuned.
1: Ooh, that's all it is.
0: That's pretty distinctive.
1: Yeah.
0: Pretty distinctive.
1: Because yesterday I was going through a different song from the same artist/band, and I think it was a bit too hard, so we did a bit of a redirect, and I think there's enough in there for people to get it.
0: There is. I won't say any more at this point, except to play it again. It's a very distinctive style, I can tell you that. Glockenspiel, sort of.
1: Sounds like some xylophone or
0: xylophone,
1: something.
0: Xylophone, yeah. Okay. It's probably not wood, it sounds like it's metallic.
1: Yeah.
0: Which means it's more a xylophone sound.
1: Okay.
0: Good work. I want to see how people go with
1: Let
0: this
1: us know.
0: One.
1: Yeah.
0: Okay. Thanks, Ollie.
1: Thanks, Brad.
0: Yeah, Ollie also filling us in his lunch. Every day he had canteen. Oh, if I could be so well off. No. My parents said, no canteen except once a week if you're lucky. In the meantime, we had to make our lunch. 0487991057. Talking of school, Leslie says, interesting stats which have come out for school attendance. Same old story. Punishment for those in need rather than open discussion on the multiple issues as to why low attendance... or why we have low attendance. Environment, housing, health, and lack of teaching resources. The international news of bullying is a great example of what does not work. Thanks, Leslie, as always, for your thoughts and also your memories of Falconio. 0487991057. Mayo says, it was called Little Lunch in my world. What did you have, Mayo? Tell us, what was your go-to? Please don't be blighted by having two milk arrowroot biscuits. Hey, Steve, more information about the... what we're talking about here about Mr. Neil, 0487991. Oh, you've sent it anyway. 0487991057. Do you want to hear the clue again? It's distinctive. Could be hard. I can't give you anything at the moment. Just keep going. If you want to play the start line, you know what to do. Well, let's see if people got it as yet. I reckon people will be a little bit... Maybe they're perplexed. Because I'm generous. Here we go. Okay. It's got a certain tone to it, doesn't it? 0487991057. What's the weather doing at your place? As I said, I thought it was a cool, coldish morning. One of the Jeffs said 3 degrees the north side. I thought it was really freezing when I got out of bed this morning. I was saying 2 degrees, but that was just my calibrated thumb at work. Not sure how accurate that is. Currently 10 degrees in the Alice, 16 in Tennant Creek, and at the Rock it's 11 degrees. It is fine and sunny right across the centre in Barkly today. That's all you need to know. Let's hear from Joan. Joan Jett.

Thank you, Joan Jett and the Blackhearts. It's 16 past nine. Have you guessed this? A lot of people coming in. I think you're getting it right. We'll check in with Ollie after 9:30 to distribute the scores. If you haven't heard the clue again, guess the artist, guess the song. Pretty generous clue there, I reckon, but it's maybe not that well known. I don't know. Okay. One more time with feeling, and then it's all in your hands. Guess the song, guess the artist. Get onto it, people. 0487991057. Hey, Greg, it was a very good point. Falcone wasn't the only...

0: only roadside death. Alice Sheff pulled up to help a broken down car on way to Adelaide, killed there. There's been a few terrible incidents like that. Wasn't there also a French couple travelling in the years after the death of Falconio? And they were attacked, and one of them, the man, was killed. Again, an incident along the Stuart Highway. Let's not make it too scary out there, people. Next up, we're going to return to the talk about Falconio and his disappearance 25 years ago.
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3: Yes, let's spark a revolution, hey?
0: It was the crime that shocked Central Australia and the nation and, of course, intrigued the rest of the world. The murder and disappearance of Peter Falconio 25 years ago and the abduction and escape of his girlfriend, Joanne Lees. They were young backpackers on the trip of a lifetime, which ended in murder and abduction on that lonely stretch of the Stuart Highway north of Barry Creek. Of course, the key question remains, what did convicted murderer Bradley John Murdoch do with the body? As you heard earlier from NT Police, they are still offering $500,000 for information which could lead to the discovery of Falconio's body. Mark Wilton is a former News Corp journalist who was the first journo to interview Joanne Lees in the desperate and confusing days after the disappearance of her partner, Peter Falconio. Good morning, Mark.
4: Morning, Stuart. How are you?
0: I'm okay. Do you still remember those events of July 14th, or more, 15th, 2001?
4: Yeah, quite vividly. It sort of followed me around for a few years. I mean, it's, 25 now, which seems quite ridiculous, but it's an awfully long time. But, yeah, no, I remember exactly where I was when it first touched my ears, as it were.
0: What did you hear?
4: Well, we'd heard, it was pretty much the same as you. We'd heard something had gone on at Barrow Creek. And there was something going on initially, and that was the sort of first part about it. Then I got a phone call from Sydney, I believe, from memory, and was asked about it. I was at down at Traeger Park with I was wrapped up with Fed's Football Club at the time. I was at Traeger Park, and our reserve team were just about to actually run onto the ground when the phone call came from Sydney. And then about the same sort of time, one of our players at the time was Marcus Cheek, who was also an ABC journo.
0: Correct.
4: He was an ABC journo at the time. And Marcus got a phone call as well about the same time, so he couldn't go onto the ground. And basically he was asked to do that. And I said to him, then we just looked at each other and said, do you want to share a plane? And so small plane. They needed to take sticks, obviously the ABC and the reporter for TV stuff, and I sent a photographer up to Barrow Creek, and that was sort of where it all then flowed from there. And then it just, in a lot of respects, it just grew from that point, from our point of view.
0: Because, of course, you got the story which mattered at that time. You got the first media interview with Joanne Lees. Because, of course, you know your town, you know people, you got the right contacts, and so it was. And as I said, the place was full of interstate and international journos. They were coming for the July 17th ceremony for the rail. So you must have felt pretty good when you managed to nail that interview with Joanne Lees.
4: It was obviously what everybody wanted at the time. There's a lot more work went into it other than just the day of the interview, though, to be honest. I actually picked Joanne up the night before to take her and Helen Jones around to Helen's son's place. That was at about 11 o'clock at night on the Monday night, the 16th. And that was sort of where the conversations were had about the reasons why she would want to talk if she does, and she wasn't saying that she was going to at that point, but I could have written a story, I suppose, about, I took Joanne here, you know, that type of thing.
0: Mm.
4: But it was one of those situations where she'd just been through an extraordinary long day being interviewed by police, and that was the whole reason for taking her to another location. She just wanted to have a bit of control about, instead of police turning up and just grabbing her, they let the police know that they weren't there and that no trouble to give them a call and stuff and so forth.
0: Mm.
4: And that was later on. But then on the Tuesday, I had another initial phone conversation with Helen and a small chat with Joanne, as in just about, she was thinking about talking more so that stage on the Tuesday. That was probably around about just early lunchtime, and that was quite funny because they had lunch at Bogart's, and most of the Canberra press corps were in the same building around the corner, so but had no idea who she was basically. And then I got the phone call and said, come round to Les's mother's place, and she'd like to have a chat.
0: And you got the story.
4: Yeah.
0: Question remains, and you know, when you first did that interview, was there at any point you doubted any of what you heard about the events with the backfiring engine, the gunshot, Peter going out, the abduction, her escape into the scrub for several hours, being picked up by truckies, being taken to Barrow Creek? Was there anything in what you were told that you doubted, or did you believe her story from the moment you heard it?
4: No, I believed the story from the moment I heard it. I actually believed that the moment I saw it was probably a better way of putting it on both times. Like the two times I was at close quarters with her, just a woman in absolute shock. Like, absolutely telling the truth, absolutely nothing other than the truth is what I got. I was told, and I've never doubted it. It's I had some issues with court, but that was nothing to do with Joanne Lees and Joanne Lees, you know, version of events. Never doubted any of that at any stage. She was a girl in shock. And rightly so. Like for the whole interview, I spoke to her for about an hour and a half, and for the whole interview, she sat pretty much in her chair, in an armchair, with her feet tucked underneath her, and a hoodie on, with pulled down to her wrists, covering her wrists and so forth, in a semi-fetal tuck position, if you like, leaning up against the back of a chair, with Helen Jones sitting at her feet, comforting her the whole time we were talking.
0: Yeah, you got the story. And, of course, the town itself, I mean, everyone was paranoid because at this point we didn't know who was in the frame for the killing or the disappearance of Falconio. Yeah. The Bush Telegraph was running in overdrive about, you know, people being seen, people being scared, police pulling up people at Tea Tree or wherever with shotguns or M16s. We had listeners saying, oh, I got to, you know, and once we got the form fit, the photo fit of what became Murdoch, you know, people were saying all sorts of people were in the frame. You know, Jim's security guard from Congress, you know, had a handlebar moustache, about 6'5", was in the, you know, people were paranoid and worried. It's hard to express to people that the level of paranoia and dread which was around while we were all trying to do our jobs. How do you remember it?
4: Yeah, no, I mean, the two sides that I remember mostly. There was that level of paranoia. I mean, there was the, you know, people were reporting that people were pulled over on the side of the road, and normally, you know, the steward, normally people would pull over and, you're all right, mate, that sort of thing, just to make, you know, if someone's just pulled over on the road with a bonnet up or something, people would normally stop. That sort of thing's dried up within an instant, apparently.
0: Yep.
4: We were told about that sort of thing. It was quite a paranoia thing there initially, like for quite a while initially. But in the absolute initial days, then I just remember the influx of journos. It was, you know, and I expected it, but I think it was on another level than I expected it to be honest. It was, you know, they came from everywhere. Like that was back in the days when even my own company. Well, yeah, even my own company didn't seem to be sharing there for a long time. So the Herald Sun would send someone, the Telegraph would send someone, the Courier Mail would send someone. It's like, okay, those days wouldn't happen these days virtually, but it was quite pandemonium wise. And there was all the correspondence from the UK, and then some of the people came out from the UK when it continued on. So yeah, it was quite pandemonium, and did get very feral there for a while.
0: Murdoch, of course, after police work, and they were trying to sort of pare down which Land Cruiser was involved. I think there were 36 Land Cruisers that could have been, I think, with certain Reggio and so on. And, of course, then Bradley John Murdoch was arrested in South Australia for, I think, rape and abduction. Now, he was acquitted for those charges, but literally as he was acquitted, he was arrested and sent and brought here to the Northern Territory in charge with the murder of Falconio. And of course, that went all the way through the trial process. In fact, yep. there was an appeal or an attempted appeal to the High Court. But all the way through, he was found guilty. And the court found that he was the man, based on the DNA evidence, especially, and the testimony of Joanne yep. Lees. Did you ever ponder that it might not be Murdoch?
4: I never pondered it wasn't Murdoch. I pondered whether or not some parts of the trial were, well, as a cynical journalist, some parts of the trial caught my attention, but at no point have I ever thought it wasn't him. Everything fitted too well, like, for it not to have been him. But, you know, there were some prejudicial moments in the trial, like Heppy's outburst, that type of thing. You know, that would normally have seen, you know, potentially have seen a trial aborted at any point and start again. You know, there was issues with, when I say issues, I mean, there was, at the time there wasn't, but it was low copy DNA inside the manacles, that type of thing. And these are only, you know, this is only from a journo perspective, interesting points, if you know what I mean. It's like, it's just, yeah, okay, it's an interesting thing to note and so forth. But, you know, there was the blood on Joanne's shirt. That's, you know, that's realistically, that's the DNA that really did it.
0: That's what mattered.
4: Yeah, but then there's the question about that, and this is true. What I mean is, the question about that from a trial was, there was a talk about that they both were probably at the Red Rooster. And, you know, and there's that sort of stuff was never discounted, you know. So it's that sort of thing, like, you know, but that's a cynical journal, and I get that that's been an issue at different times for me, but it's not about, was it him? No, it's him. I'm just talking about from a straight trial perspective.
0: Totally.
4: You know, sitting there listening to something and going, oh, that's interesting. Yeah, so, but no, never doubted that they've got the right person. Never doubted that Joanne Lees is telling the truth.
0: While there is no body, while the conspiracy theories swirl around, and, you know, we see things like the murder on the, you know, Channel 4/Channel 7, you know, 5 or 6 years ago now, murder in the outback, you know, with conspiracy theories, alternative, let's call them alternative facts. Yeah. While we have no body, will we just continue to have people airing such stuff?
4: Well, I think that's actually been pretty obvious from social media over the last week or so, to be honest. It's quite, I mean, it really is, and as you said, Stuart, it really is only a situation of simply the fact that there has been no body found. It's that simple. It's, you know, so that allows the conspiracy theories, the conjecture and so forth to come into play. And, you know, the worst part about that is that the conspiracy theories on it seem to get worse each time. It's, you know, like, they seem to get more far-fetched and further down the track. But it, yeah, that'll always be the case while there's no body, I think, because people always, you know, look at the explosion of true crime since the 25 years ago.
0: Totally.
4: Yeah.
0: Well, you look at the $500,000, which is still out there for, you know, for information about detecting, finding, discovering Peter Falconio's body. Now, you, in your current life, you work in police media, so set that aside. But where do you think the body might be found, if it ever it is? Where do you think the body might be?
4: Look, my theory, based on all the information and so forth I've read about the case and been in the parts I've been involved in and so forth, my theory is that somewhere on the Tanami track, somewhere between the turnoff on the Tanami track, between there, somewhere in Broome. That's, you know, that's a long stretch, I know, but just looking at a lot of different things. I mean, other journos around my age and ilk that were at the time have different opinions about where the body might be, but the fact is that there hasn't been one found, unfortunately. Very much unfortunate for Falconio, Boddy and Joanne Lees. But, you know, my personal belief is it's anywhere on that stretch of road along the Tanami track, which, as we know, was a lot different type of track 25 years ago. It was a much different traverse than it is these days.
0: Very little traffic. I've done it a few times. Very little traffic. Many tracks heading off. And of course, the theory about the cyanide pits at the Granites as a place of disposal. I don't know whether that one holds water or not. But there's a lot of land out there. Do you think he'll ever be found?
4: It's a big part of the world. We've got a lot of people that have gone missing in the territory that there's never been any trace found of. So, I mean, I it'll be I personally think it would be pure luck other than good work as such.